All right. How's everybody doing? We okay? What a beautiful, beautiful day. And what a beautiful, beautiful part of the world you live in. Believe me. Magnificent.

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0: John Dillon.
1: 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The album's called It'll Shine When It Shines. Molly's going to sing this for you. It's a song that did very well for us. 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So do our kids. 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

0: Molly Healy. 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
1: Here's another song off that same It'll Shine When It Shines album we made down in the great state of Missouri where we're from, called Probably Always Will.

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3: Welcome to intermission, folks. As I compose this note, our old farmhouse continues to age out. Just this week, I noticed a fresh gap between the porch and the main foundation. Either we had a small earthquake, or it's just more entropy. I assume and prefer the latter. The gradual decline into disorder is a form of reverse poetics in which the carefully structured stanzas slowly slide into free verse and slant rhyme. This artful take does not go over well at the family meeting, especially if that meeting takes place in a basement that was dug by hand prior to rural electrification and, despite twin dehumidifiers set above the wet floor on pallets, hasn't really been brought up to speed over the interim. In this year alone, there have been issues with the plumbing and the well wiring and shingles and a mysterious odor that kind of smelled like cats, but not quite, and it's the but not quite that puts a pinch in your rictus. Then there are the ongoing issues of mice and ice dams and the leak in the laundry room and the bathroom door that traps unsuspecting guests, and let's just table the rest of the list on the table that sits at a slight slant because so does the floor. With an 1880s vintage log cabin heart, enclosed by several generations worth of additions, cobble-ups, and tack-ons, the house was never going to be a candidate for remodeling, at least not on our budget. Once when I was fixing up an old truck, a local farmer suggested it would make more sense to jack up the radiator cap and drive a new truck in under it. In the case of our house, the same line of thinking applies. All of these things could be cured with a bulldozer and a construction loan. We've been planning for that since we moved in. Then one day 14 years had passed, and here we sit, still planning, still wearing a circle in the rug of pros and cons, including, now that one child has left the roost, whether this is really where we'll be for any given future. Our dead-end road is becoming less dead. Hammer blows and nail guns echo through the wintry woods. The city is creeping closer. I don't dread it anymore. Reverse entropy, I guess. Everybody moved here sometime. We're susceptible to thinking time stops moving when we do. Here in our old farmhouse, we have options. This puts us in the privileged percentile, period. Something will need to be done. The poetics of entropy don't stack up against a cracked pipe in a sketchy crawl space. But in tornado warning times, when straight-line winds roared over the hill and we took our blankets downstairs and slept against the foot-thick logs hand-squared by some long-gone settler, we sure weren't longing for drywall. The night we gathered on the creaking floorboards around the wood stove with family from out of town and sang Christmas carols accompanied by our daughter playing guitar, we weren't coveting a fully wired basement entertainment center. And while triple pane windows would be sweet, one wintry morning at dawn, my view to the day was obscured by a window pane swabbed in illuminated frost through which the sun busted into a thousand sparkles. As obstructed views go, I'll take it. And now, if you have an unobstructed view to the stage, please welcome back the Ozark Mountain Daredevils.

0: Steve Cash.
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1: Rural Chapel.
2: Yeah.
0: All right.
2: One, two.

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Bill Jones on the saxophone. Kelly Brown.

0: thank you for listening to us. Thank you very much.
1: The Ozark Mountain Daredevils, working without a net in a tent.
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again. You're swinging down the lane with David Miller. Today I send a cordial greeting to listeners to station KCCK in Cedar Rapids, Iowa. Our topic today will be introduced to you by Sarah Vaughan, who covers a song first heard in the Broadway show of South Pacific back in 1949, when the role of Bloody Mary was played by Juanita Hall. Let's listen to Sarah as she gets us off and running.

0: That's right. We will have nothing but happy talk today, musically speaking. Back in 1925, the songwriting team of Vincent Humans and Irving Caesar wrote some marvelous songs for a Broadway show titled No, No, Nanette. I was fortunate to be in the audience when the show was revived in 1971. There was a big buzz of excitement because Ruby Keeler appeared on stage in a tap dancing routine. At that time, she had been in retirement for 30 years. She had been a major star in Hollywood during the 1930s. In the 1971 revival, a delightful song was sung by Jack Gilford and Susan Watson. You may think the song is over after those two individuals sing the lyrics, but hold on, the stage orchestra wasn't through yet. They provided a dynamic interlude before Ruby Keeler wrapped things up with a tap dance routine. Here is I Wanna Be Happy.
1: I'm a very ordinary man trying to

We have a song that was written in 1929. History buffs will recall that, economically speaking, this was a perilous time for America. The Wall Street crash and the beginning of an economic depression that hung on for several years before World War II broke out. In 1932, the song was adapted as Franklin Delano Roosevelt's presidential campaign song, with the lyrics promising better days to come. Barbara Streisand first sang this song in 1962, slowing down the pace of the tune, but keeping the optimistic theme intact. She would later re-record the song more than once and often included it in her concerts. Here is a later recording of her version of Happy Days Are Here Again.

You're going to hear a song written for the 1930 show called The 9:15 Review. The song title was Get Happy. Years later, Judy Garland became associated with that song. In fact, one of several biographies of Judy, one written by Gerald Clark, had Get Happy as the title. Here comes Judy now.

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0: Judy Garland, whose life was not always a bed of roses, singing Get Happy. You're swinging down the lane with David Miller.
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0: Today it's nothing but happy talk. And once again, we return to Broadway. This time we sample the show Bye Bye Birdie, which starred Dick Van Dyke. The top song from that show was Put on a Happy Face. We will hear Mr. Van Dyke running through the lyrics and then thrill to an instrumental portion produced by a large-scale orchestra.
2: Gray skies are gonna

Dick Van Dyke has just given us some advice, urging us to put on a happy face. Doris Day now explains to us one way to assure that this happens. She advises, stay with the happy people.

You may remember a book titled Anna and the King of Siam. It was a bestseller that was turned into a film in 1946. In 1951, it became a highly successful Broadway musical, The King and I, with music provided by Rodgers and Hammerstein. Barbara Cook played the role of Anna in a 1960 Broadway revival. She explains her method for remaining optimistic. She says, "I whistle a happy tune." And then Rosemary Clooney tells of another technique. She sings a song written by Jimmy Van Heusen for a 1966 Broadway musical. The title song from Walking Happy.

The songwriting team of Harold Arlen and Yip Harburg wrote music for the 1943 movie Cabin in the Sky. A highlight of the film was Ethel Waters singing a tune we're about to hear. We call on Francis Wayne, backed by the Woody Herman Orchestra, to declare, "Happiness is a thing called Joe."

Back in 1938, the Benny Goodman Orchestra recorded a tune that fits right into today's theme. Martha Tilton tells us she is feeling high and happy.

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1: Today, it's Happy Talk. We turn now to a song written by Irving Berlin and recorded by Al Jolson in 1930. He has a recipe for happiness. He tells us, "Let me sing and I'm happy."
2: What care I who makes the laws of a nation? Let those who will take care of its rights and rights.

Let me toss in a social note. Al Jolson was married to tap dancer Ruby Keeler for 6 years before she headed to Hollywood to star in the movies. The Duke Ellington Orchestra comes on stage now to back up vocalist Ivy Anderson, as she is definitely in a good mood. She is happy as the day is long.

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Got a heavy affair, and I'm having my fun. Am I walking on air? Gee, but I'm the lucky one. I've got my peace of mind, knock wood. I hear that love is blind, that's good. 'Cause the things I never see, never see.

We go all the way back to 1923 for a song composed by Vincent Humans with lyrics by Irving Caesar. Over the years, it has established itself as a standard with recorded versions by folks like Billie Holiday, Nat King Cole, and Peggy Lee. Today, we call on Tony Bennett to explain about his changes of mood. He says, "Sometimes I'm happy."

earlier, we heard Barbra Streisand slowing down a song that was designed to be played at a jaunty tempo. Now we see the reverse, a song that started out as a ballad, but which was turned into a swing song by the Abe Lyman Orchestra with an upbeat vocal by Rose Blaine. This was recorded in 1940. Then I'll Be Happy.

0: a 1960 Broadway musical titled Do Re Mi, starred a couple of comedy figures, Phil Silvers and Nancy Walker. The most memorable tune from that show was sung by Jimmy Durante. Here comes his advice as he suggests that we make someone happy.
1: It's so important to make someone happy. Make just one someone happy. Make just one

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Where's the real stuff in life?

I hope today's music has brightened the spirit for you. It seems to have had a positive effect on singer Frankie Lane. He sings the title song from the show, adapted from a popular novel, They Knew What They Wanted. Frankie sings the show's title song, declaring that he is the most happy fellow.

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She's a send me her photograph, and she was asking me for mine.

winter time from Frisco. She was right to me, won a postcard, and I was right, and she was right, and I was right, and she was right.

She was asking me for mine. 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Oh, Rosa Bella, mia carissima! Come ti voglio bene! Oh, Rosa Bella! Like I told you in the winter time from Frisco, she was right to me on a postcard. And I was right, and she was right, and I was right, and she was right, and

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Our website, swingingdowntheLane.com, provides a playlist. 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
1: 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I'm Peter Van de Graaff, reminding you that KSJE has been supporting, sharing, and celebrating the art and artists of the Four Corners for more than 20 years. 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
2: I got a dusty old pile of vinyl records sitting on my floor. I've played each one of them over and over a dozen times more. All I've got is a beat up chair, a mattress, a fork, another to spare, and that dusty old pile of records on my floor.
3: Hi, welcome to Turntable Taxi. I'm your host, Carl Freuden. This week's theme is Space Age Pop. Generally, the category runs from about 1957-58 to about 1967, from around when the X-15 was first tested by the Air Force, through Sputnik and Yuri Gagarin, and the early NASA flights. Stereo records were just coming into focus, and some wild stereo effects have been used on these records. We're going to open up with a cut from Hugo and Luigi, their orchestra and chorus, doing I'll See You in My Dreams. And you'll catch the drift of space age music, and you'll get a little hint of the Star Trek theme when this opens up.

The first five cuts I'm presenting come from an album called The Sound of Tomorrow. It was put out by Buick in 1963, and the A side is all space age pop, and the B side is all light classics, but we're not going to cover it on this episode. So many of these artists on this record have ended up in the thrift store bins and were just thrown away. But it really captures a certain era of music in America. It was music made for people who didn't like rock and roll, iffy on jazz, and liked light classics. And Richard Nixon would have called them the silent majority. I'm going to play two back-to-back cuts. The first is Peter Nero and his orchestra playing Londonderry Air, which you might know as Danny Boy, and the Marty Gold and his orchestra playing Shangri-La.

Well, I hope you're enjoying the space age pop here on Turntable Taxi. I've got two more cuts from that 1963 Buick album called The Sound of Tomorrow. The first is Dick Shorey's percussion pops orchestra playing Stompin' at the Savoy, and then Sid Raymond and his orchestra playing Spring Is Here. With space age pop, you get a lot of percussion. Xylophones, marimbas, congas, bongos, claves. And that's just a taster of what was used to make these records. There's a great website called Space Age Pop. It's worth looking up. And that's where I got a lot of the information on these artists

Our next artist is Al Hurt, and I'm going to quote from the Space Age Pop Music website. A phenomenally proficient trumpet player, Al Hurt was one of the most successful instrumental recording artists of the 1960s. Perhaps modeling his genial stage personality after Louis Armstrong, Hurt was a tremendously popular performer, easily capturing the center of attention with his massive 300-pound, 6'2" frame, but holding it with his joyful spirit and jaw-dropping virtuosity. Here he is playing Those Were the Days.

I'm going to kick this episode of Space Age Pop off. I mentioned that a lot of the stuff ends up in thrift stores and is really common, but there's some rare stuff. Here's one of them. This is a Nashville-based trumpeter and arranger named Bill McElhaney. Perhaps his most famous recording was one of the two trumpets on Johnny Cash's Ring of Fire. Here he is with his own orchestra from 1966 on a DJ-only 45 doing Night Jet. This is the B-side of the single, but it's definitely space-age pop.

While a guitar player, Chet Atkins is mostly known for country, he was also a big-time record executive and dabbled in rock and roll and pop and classical. Here he is with Arthur Fiedler and the Boston Pops Orchestra covering Tom Jones's Delilah.

As I look over the artists that are presented here on the Space Age Pop edition of Turntable Taxi, female artists are really underrepresented, and it's not a personal bias. There just aren't very many female artists in this genre. But here's a major exception. It's Anita Kerr and the Anita Kerr Singers, and they were in the big leagues. In 1965, she and her quartet and their album called We Dig Mancini beat out the Beatles' Help for the award for the best vocal performance at the Grammys. Here she is on another 45 doing I Can't Help Remembering You.

0: We're going to take a short break for station identification, and then come back with some more Space Age Pop here on Turntable Taxi. Some Henry Mancini, some Exotica, one of my least favorite artists in the genre, and perhaps my most favorite tune. Stick around. Turntable Taxi is produced in cooperation with KSJE, San Juan College, Farmington, New Mexico, the information and cultural beacon of the Four Corners.
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0: Welcome back to the second half of the Space Age Pop edition of Turntable Taxi. Our next artist is Don Costa. He started out as a theater guitar artist in Boston, then moved to New York and worked as a studio musician, then tries his hand at arranging and gets brought on board by Edie Gourmet and Steve Lawrence. They start out on the small Cora label, then moved to ABC Paramount, and Costa took over as ABC's lead A&R man, or artist development, and house arranger. While at ABC, Costa launched the career of a teenager from Canada named Paul Anka. In 1959, Costa moved with Lawrence and Gourmet to the new United Artists label, and Costa released a number of albums under his own name, and this is where this 45 comes from. Eventually, Frank Sinatra hires Don Costa away from Edie Gourmet and Steve Lawrence as his arranger, and then he eventually becomes his touring conductor. The 45 is the theme music to the movie The Misfits.

next record is by Nino Tempo. It's called Lipstick on Your Lips. It was produced and arranged by Don Costa. And you can hear the pop sound he was trying to influence the song with.

As I mentioned in the first half of the show, I'm relying on a website called Space Age Pop for much of the information I'm using in the show. It's well worth looking up. There's a long list of artists who were doing Space Age Pop in the 1950s and 1960s. And perhaps the most famous and enduring of all of these is Henry Mancini. Here he is playing the theme from Romeo and Juliet.

Well, I hope you're enjoying the space age pop here on Turntable Taxi. In the first half of the show, I mentioned that female artists are uncommon in the genre, and perhaps persons of color are even rarer. But here's one. This is the great sax player Earl Bostic. He had a bunch of R&B hits in the 1950s, but began suffering from heart issues.

your stores for $39.49 a piece, I think of this label as Truck Stop Music. This is a 1975 pressing of this album. I actually opened the shrink wrap on it to play it for you. And the unplayed vinyl, played with a brand new needle, is really noisy. That's Budget Records for you.

In the movie Spinal Tap, the band has amps modified to go from 10 to 11. Crank it up to 11. In space age pop music, the artist known as Esquivel cranked it up to 12. He used every trick in the book. Higher and lower octaves, strange instrumentation, left-to-right panning, wild arrangements. Here he is from a 1958 album called Four Corners of the World, playing Dark Eyes. The website Space Age Music calls him the king of space age pop.

as I mentioned earlier, percussion instruments play a big part in space age pop. And here's two masters of the trade. Phil Krause was a vibraphonist based in New York City who did a lot of work for TV and radio. He played in studio bands for such TV shows as Studio One, Your Show of Shows, The Perry Como Show, The Ed Sullivan Show, and The Jackie Gleason Show. And he appeared in hundreds of records. In 1958, he teamed up with drummer Bobby Rosengarten. He was the main drummer for the NBC Orchestra through the 1960s, and then jumped over to ABC to play the Dick Cavett Show. Krause and Rosengarten formed a partnership in the late 1950s and put out a few albums. I chose the cut For One of a Star from the album Percussion, Playful and Pretty.

As promised, here's one of my least favorite artists of the Space Age Pop era, Ray Charles. And let me quote from the Space Age Pop website about Ray Charles. Ray Charles, leader of the Ray Charles Singer, perhaps the precise opposite of the more famous R&B genius and American master, Ray Charles. One is blind, the other is sighted. One is black, the other is white. One exudes soul from every pore. The other is the musical embodiment of the most stereotypical silent majority normality. One can take a tired old warhorse of a song like Some Enchanted Evening and recharge it with electricity and swing. The other made a career of perfecting the right balance of craft and talent to suck the last bit of vitality out of even the liveliest number. One has soaked our DNA with What I'd Say and Georgia on My Mind. The other has provided countless TV shows with that essential bit of musical clip art. Letters, we got letters. This Ray Charles mastered his craft in support of that inimitable performer of the Eisenhower 1950s, Perry Como. Beginning with Decca in the mid-1950s, this Ray Charles took the finely honed course he led behind Como on television through a staggering number of albums. Virtually none is distinguishable from another except from the artwork on the cover, and few are worth plucking from your local thrift store bin. Here's a 45 of the Ray Charles Singers doing Adi La.

When folks got their first FM radio in 1967, and I started giving it a listen, I wasn't into rock and roll, but I would listen to the pop and light classic stations, because that's what was available and my folks could tolerate. And that's where I heard my favorite song you're going to play on this show. This will be the last quote from the Space Age Pop website. Paul Mauriat's 1968 cover of Andre Pop's Love is Blue was the first instrumental to hit number one on the U.S. Billboard chart since the Tornadoes hit with Telstar in 1962. Mauriat might be considered the last big star of the Space Age Pop era, given his success with Love is Blue and its accompanying album, Blooming Hits, and his essentially traditional, easy-listening approach to 1960s pop hits. So, here's Love is Blue.

0: Well, that wraps up the Space Age Pop edition of Turntable Taxi. I can't tell you I love most of this music, but it has its time and place in musical history. Tune in again next week at the same time for the next episode of Turntable Taxi. I'm your host, Carl Freuden. Turntable Taxi is produced in cooperation with KSJE, San Juan College, Farmington, New Mexico, the information and cultural beacon of the Four Corners.
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Good evening, everyone, from Studio C on the campus of San Juan College. This is the San Juan Basin Audio Vault. I'm your host, Craig Williams. For tonight, we're going into session two of music from the state of Texas. We're going to have folk, we're going to have rock, we're going to have some country, a little bit of everything tonight. So I hope either on the front porch or the back porch where you are sitting, you're enjoying everything that is public radio here at San Juan College. Thank you for being with me. We just heard Autograph kick it off with Turn Up the Radio. Now let's move on down to Texas. Here is Roy Orbison, the late, great Roy Orbison, with Tom Petty, Jeff Lynne, and George Harrison, and the Traveling Wilburys, Handle Me With Care.

is coming. Everybody knows it's moving fast. Everybody knows that the naked man and woman are just a shining artifact of the past. And

0: 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See what we've got happening regionally, locally, across the Four Corners. We are the cultural beacon of the Four Corners. So check us out. Get you some swag while you're there. Support us. We appreciate it. As we are heading to the top of the hour on this salute to the great state of Texas, let's recap what we just heard. That was the late, great Chris Rea giving us a song, Texas, from Gilmer, Texas. Don Henley of the Eagles gave us Everybody Knows. Shake Joint from Mr. Lance Lopez from Dallas, Texas. We also heard Doyle Brommel II, Hear My Train A-Comin'. From the San Antonio area, San Marcos, New Brunswick area, that was Two Tons of Steel giving us Red Hot. And again, we heard the Traveling Wilburys and Roy Orbison from Little Old Wink, Texas, giving us Handle With Care. Going to head to Austin now. Here is the late, great Chris Christopherson and giving us a song entitled Why Me?
1: Lord, God, Johnny Cash said that Jesus wrote a song. He said, why me, Chris? 1, 2, 3, 2, 2, 3.

We are 90.9 FM, 103.3 in Durango. And again, we always stream at www.ksje.com. Thanks for hanging out with me tonight on this session two of the great state of Texas, saluting that great music. We just heard Delbert McClinton from Lubbock, Texas, giving us Nothing Lasts Forever. Get It Up, Give In from Miss Marsha Ball from Austin, Texas. She also brought along Ian Moore down there on 6th Street. He hangs out there a lot, and he gave us a song entitled Muddy Jesus. We heard Astral Projection Blues from Dallas, Texas's own Jimmy Vaughn. And we heard Chris Christopherson from the Austin Sessions giving us Why Me. Check us out on that website. Get you some swag. Support public radio. And I will see you again next Saturday night for another session of great Texas music here on the San Juan Basin Audio Vault, as I leave you with Charlie Sexton and Shannon McNally and the Old Cypress Tree. See you soon.

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1: Hi. I'd like to report a bear hug.
0: Okay.
1: Well, before I left my campsite, I was putting out my fire, and out of nowhere, Smokey Bear showed up and hugged me?
0: So you drowned the fire, you stirred it, drowned it again, and felt that it was cold?
1: Uh-huh.
0: Oh, yeah. He likes it when people correctly put out their campfires. He's pretty big on wildfire prevention. He's just letting you know you did good with a hug. He's a hugger.
1: I just got a bear hug from Smokey Bear. Status update!
0: All right, I'm gonna let you go now. I've got a lot of ranger stuff to do. There are many ways to start a fire, but one sure way to put it out. Learn how you can do your part at SmokeyBear.com.
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6: 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On this week's show, we'll feature Tennessee-based old-time string quartet, the Stones River Reelers, recorded live at our annual String Band Music and Arts Festival. In the vault, we'll hear an archival recording of our old friend Mark Jones, and guest host Dr. Brooks Blevins discusses the exact location of the Ozarks. That's this week on Ozark Highlands Radio. The Stones River Reelers are a Tennessee-based traditional old-time quartet. Self-described as hardcore traditional music from the heart of the Volunteer State, the Reelers recreate not only the sound, but also the feel and flair of early American hillbilly dance music of the 78 Speed Records era. Let's listen as they kick off their first set with the traditional tune, Turkey in the

0: thanks everyone for coming out. We made a little bit of a trek from Middle Tennessee today. We
1: didn't hit 6 hours.
0: We didn't hit any deer until we got to Arkansas.
1: They was awfully small though.
2: Yeah, this one's called the Arkansas Sheep.
1: Don't throw anything at us after this. It paints a poor picture of your state.

0: Thank you. 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Yeah. We got Michael Klug on the fiddle. And then we got Seth Shumate on the tin sandwich. And I'm Aaron.
1: Mississippi
2: Aaron Stevens on the banjo. Well, I've got a fiddle tune here.

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And our agriculture is going through a hard time as it is. We don't need any of those bugs back here. Well, this song is about the boll weevil back from the late 1800s. That was a $10 billion travesty.

0: Should we wake old Lula up?
1: Yeah, she's go trying. 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
2: She's sleepy.
1: Get her out of bed.
2: Sleepy Lula, we're trying to wake her up.

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1: Hey, Aaron, I heard your hen house got broken into.
2: Oh, it did.
0: Goodness.
3: Who do you think done it?
2: I'm not sure, but I'm gonna find out. I do believe.
3: You got one of those ring cams on there?
2: Let me do this thing. No, I don't believe I do have one of those ring cameras. You gotta pay monthly for one of those. This is old Riley Puckett tune.

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1: You've been listening to the Stones River Reelers, playing a whole set of traditional tunes. After Turkey in the Straw, we heard the Arkansas Chic, Patty Won't You Drink Some Good Old Cider, the Boll Weevil Song, Sleepy Lou, and Who Broke the Lock. When we come back after this short break, come with me down to the vault with a question for our producer, Jeff Glover. This is Ozark Highlands Radio.

0: Welcome back to Ozark Highlands Radio. Hey, let's go down to the vault right now. I've got a question for Jeff Glover. Howdy, Jeff.
1: Well, hello, Dave. How are you?
0: I'm doing good. How about you?
1: Man, I'm just doing fantastic.
0: Well, with all this music and piles around you, I'll bet it keeps you happy, doesn't it?
1: It does.
0: You know, this week we've got our show about the Stones River Reelers, and I've been listening to some of that good banjo playing, and it made me think about the old keeper of the vault, Mark Jones.
1: Oh, yeah.
0: Mark was, of course, he was Grandpa Jones' son and just a terrific banjo player. You got any of his stuff close by we can listen to?
1: Oh, absolutely. I got tons of stuff from Mark. You know, Mark and I became quite good friends over the years, as you know, you
0: sure
1: do too, really.
0: Yeah.
1: We sure do miss him. But he started playing here way back in the 70s. And there are recordings of him and his father, Grandpa Jones, and Ramona, and his sister, Elisa. Even Eloise, I think, is in here in a few places. I got tons and tons of music from Mark. In fact, I was just listening to one the other day that I hadn't heard before. It's a recording of Mark Jones with a fella named Lynn Young, and I think it's two banjos, best as I can tell.
0: Yeah, I vaguely remember Lynn Young. Mm-hmm. Of course, we are right here next to the Ozark National Forest, the Sillamore District, and as I recall, Lynn Young worked for the Forest Service back in the 70s and 80s, and I believe he was a pretty good banjo player. Let's hear what you got.
1: Here they're playing the old classic, John Henry.

0: Oh, boy, that's some good banjo playing.
1: Oh, yeah, a good clawhammer banjo, right?
0: That's right. Clawhammer, of course, where instead of picking the strings, they kind of pluck them on the downstroke.
1: That's right.
0: It's got that bucka-bucka sound, which I just so much love.
1: That's great stuff, yeah.
0: Well, it's nice to hear those guys, and a good tune, too.
1: Thanks for coming down, Dave.
0: All right, see you next week.
1: Bye.
0: Let's hear some more good old-time tunes from the Stones River Reelers. The Reelers are Andrew Larson on guitar, Michael Klug on fiddle, Seth Shoemate playing harmonica, and Aaron Stevens on banjo.

0: Andrew here is a fine harmonica player as well, and I've been grooming him for a few years now to take my place when I'm gone to Myrtle Beach.
1: You want to put that kettle on?
2: Oh, yeah.

0: Thank you, thank you. Now, Aaron, this is not only a show for him to show off his banjo gymnastics, but it's also his bachelor party.
1: What do we do now? Short life of trouble.
2: I prefer to play long life of leisure.
1: That's all right.
2: I guess we'll keep it positive.
1: We can get behind that. Positive vibes only.

0: What did I tell you about no banjo on the sad songs?
1: I'm sorry.
0: Okay.
2: Banjo's too jaunty for songs like that.
0: That's right. Do better.
1: Now I'm going to play a little harmonica solo. This is a chicken song.

Tennessee-based old-time string band, the Stones River Reelers. Recorded last September at the Ozark Folk Center State Park String Band Music and Arts Festival. The Reelers kicked off that set with Lafayette, following that with Molly Put the Kettle On, Honeysuckle Time, a song written by J.B. Grayson 100 years ago called Short Life of Trouble, The Chicken Song, and closed with All Gone Now. We'll take another short break now. When we return in a minute, our friend Brooks Blevins will answer a question many of you may have wondered about. You're listening to Ozark Highlands Radio.

0: Welcome back to Ozark Highlands Radio. Just how big are the Ozarks? Today, folklorist and author Dr. Brooks Blevins will answer that question.
1: While the mockingbird will sing and his glorious music ring o'er the Ozark Mountains with a chime.
2: In our last trip back in the hills, we traced the origins of the name Ozark. It was a surprisingly complex story. This time, we're going to try to answer another question. Where is the Ozarks? Or where are the Ozarks, if you prefer? Let's just go get a book on Ozark geography, like Milton Rafferty's The Ozarks Land and Life, or Carl Sauer's The Geography of the Ozark Highland of Missouri, and see where they put the boundary line. If you're inside the line, you're in the Ozarks. If you're outside the line, you're not. That was easy. But it's really not that easy. Defining a region is not that cut and dried. Now, I'm not saying the esteemed geographers of the Ozarks don't know what they're doing. What they're identifying is the physical place known as the Ozark Plateau, or Ozark Highland, or Ozark Uplift. The place on the landscape whose geological and geographical consistency demarcates it from the physical regions that border the Ozarks. Places like the Delta and the Prairies and the Arkansas and Missouri and Mississippi River valleys. We know that the Ozark Highland is comprised of a diversity of subregions with different physical characteristics, from the steep, narrow hollers of the hills along the White and Current rivers to the relatively flat prairie land of the so-called Springfield Plain of southwest Missouri and extreme northwestern Arkansas and even

an agreement on where the Ozark Plateau is and where it is not. What about mapping a social or cultural region? That's an altogether different undertaking, but it's one that is really more important to the historian or the social scientist. Many things come into play when mapping a cultural region: ethnicity, language, religion, history, and the borders are fluid and fuzzy. A cultural region is a social construct. Its existence and boundaries depend on some level on the whims of people. The fact is that not everyone who lives inside the geographer's boundaries of the Ozarks self-identifies as an Ozarker, and some people who live outside the boundaries do feel a part of the region. And I'm not just talking about northern retirees in Mountain Home or foreign college students in Springfield or Fayetteville. In some cases, the physical Ozark Plateau has been home to generations of families who have never self-identified as an Ozarker. Here's an example. Over the years, I've traveled tens of thousands of miles around the Ozarks. On occasion, I'll stop and ask someone at a store or a library if I'm in the Ozarks. Pretending for a moment that this isn't an odd thing to do and an odd question to hear, I generally receive a yes or no answer, sometimes with some qualifications. A few years ago, I was driving south out of Jefferson City and decided to stop in the little town of Vienna, Missouri, and ask my question. Marys County is completely within the geographer's definition of the Ozarks, and Vienna is its seat of government. So up I walked to the young lady behind the convenience store counter. "Am I in the Ozarks?" "No," she said without any hesitation. Keep in mind that someone in Vienna would have to drive about 40 miles just to get out of the geographer's Ozarks. So I followed up. "If I wanted to go to the Ozarks, where would I go?" "Take a ride on 42, she told me. "Drive about 20 miles to Iberia, and you'll be in the Ozarks." Vienna, in the physical Ozarks, but not in the cultural Ozarks. The explanation would unnecessarily prolong this treatise, but it has a lot to do with the town's German Catholic heritage, reflected in the name Vienna, and their estrangement from the earlier cultural imprint of the mass of American pioneers who settled the region in the decades before the Civil War, the kinds of pioneers who settled in Iberia, Missouri, English-speaking Protestant pioneers, mostly of British ancestry. It was these sorts of pioneers who helped forge the image of the rough and woolly backcountry Ozarker, an image that exists to some degree to this day. Some 19th century settlers within the physical Ozarks, such as the Germans who came to the northern fringes of the plateau by the thousands, maintained their own cultures and their own ethnic identities for generations, effectively seceding from the cultural Ozarks. So how do we draw a cultural boundary line around the Ozarks? Very carefully. Ultimately, the Ozarks is where the Ozarkers live. And where do the Ozarkers live, you wonder? Well, you may just have to stop and ask.

We'll close off with three more tunes from the Tennessee-based Stones River Reelers, starting with what is arguably the best square dance tune ever written, Sally Gooden.

0: Where are you going next, Michael?
1: I'm thinking about going down to Milwaukee. I mean, up to Milwaukee.
0: Oh, Milwaukee.
1: You heard of it?
0: Yeah, I heard about it in that movie, Wayne's World. Never been there.
1: Okay.

0: Well, we have time for a request, I guess.
1: Yeah.
0: Now, depends on which president's going to be on that tip. Really? Better be Washington. Yesterday, Aaron's cat bit him on the hand.
1: And he's with us today.
0: And it was swollen up like it was a rattlesnake that bit him.
1: He's putting on a show for you, even though he's an invalid recovering.
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We got the signal for one more. Now, if you thought that one was fast, that was a barn burner. Get the insurance money. We're going to play you one called Cherry River Rag.

0: Thank you all so much for coming out.
1: That's the Stones River Reelers. That is good, pure old-time music right there. You heard it right here at the Ozark Folk Center.
2: The Stones River Reelers, knocking out some more good traditional dance tunes to close out this week's show. After kicking off Sally Gooden, we heard the Milwaukee Blues, Arkansas Traveler, and the Cherry River Rag. Thanks so much for listening to our show this week. This is your host, Dave Smith. We'll be back next week with more good music and folklore from the Ozark Mountains. 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

We are back with another edition of the Brazilian Hour. I'm Sergio Melnichenko, and we have a very special show ahead featuring some of the most important names in Brazilian music. Later in the program, we'll hear music from Gal Costa, João Gilberto, Luiz Melodia, Sophie Tucker featuring Seu Jorge, Raul de Souza, and many more. But now, let's begin with a great set featuring some outstanding musicians. We open this one with Teresa Cristina and Grupo Semente, followed by Velha Guarda da Portela with Monarco, the great harmonica player Maurício Einhorn, and close with Quatro na Bossa, right here on the Brazilian Hour.

Then we had Flora Purim with a very nice recording of Open Your Eyes. With Silvia Nicolato from her album Cantiga, we heard A Colher e o Copo. Zé Renato opened the set with Viva Meu Samba. 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And now I'll leave you with the group Azimuth with Meu Doce Amigo. For the Brazilian Hour, I'm Sergio Mionischenko. Thanks for listening. Até a próxima.

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4: My name is Peter Van de Graaff, and I can't wait to share with you what I think is one of the great symphonies of the 20th century. It's the third by Albert Roussel. We'll hear it with the New York Philharmonic and Pierre Boulez conducting. Some French music right now by a composer and a critic named Henri Rabaud. This is a contest solo. It was one of the pieces that he composed for the annual contest of a sight reading at the Paris Conservatory. Michael Collins clarinet and pianist Noriko Ogawa.

Michael Collins clarinet, Noriko Ogawa piano, and the Contest Solo, Solo de Concours, by French composer Henri Rabaud. Here's a composer who was greatly admired and promoted by Robert Schumann, died tragically young. His name is Norbert Burgmüller, very little known. We listen to his clarinet and piano duo. This is Emma Johnson clarinet, who's joined by pianist Gordon Beck.

Some music by a composer who lived to the age of just 26. He died drowning in an accident. His name is Norbert Borkmuller. Emma Johnson, clarinet, Gordon Beck, piano, with that duo by Borkmuller, who was very highly regarded by Robert Schumann. So I thought we could turn to Schumann's music for a little bit, not for clarinet and piano, but for oboe and piano. This is one of the collections of fantasy pieces by Robert Schumann, his Opus 73 in this case, with Julia Strake, piano, and oboist Nicholas Daniel.

0: Nicholas Daniel Oboe, Julius Drake Piano, and the Fantasy Pieces, Opus 73 by Robert Schumann.
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0: Next up is a composer very different from Robert Schumann, the 20th century French composer Albert Roussel. And before we listen to what many consider to be his masterpiece, I happen to agree with that, here's a little song by Roussel. Lasts about a minute, 20 seconds, one of his six Chinese poems. And the title is Look, Such Beautiful Girls.

Voix de belles filles. Look at the beautiful girls from the Chinese poems by Albert Roussel. Artavasd Sargassian tenor and Paul Montag piano. Here is music written for the 50th anniversary of the Boston Symphony, one of the great works which was commissioned for that occasion, which includes the Symphony of Psalms of Stravinsky, one of the great symphonies of Howard Hanson, many other works. Serge Koussevitzky made the commission. Here is the Third Symphony by Albert Roussel with the New York Philharmonic and Pierre Boulez.

That music composed in 1930 to help celebrate the 50th anniversary of the Boston Symphony. Serge Koussevitzky conducted the premiere that year. Music of Albert Roussel, Symphony No. 3, with the New York Philharmonic and Pierre Boulez. Here's a dance called a courante by a French Baroque composer now named Charles Dupart.

0: harpsichordist Joseph Payne bringing us the Courante from the Fourth Keyboard Suite by French Baroque harpsichordist composer Charles Dupart.
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0: Hope you're ready to spend some time with me. I'm Peter Van de Graaff. We're going to listen to music from 19th century America right now, including an orchestral suite by Edward McDowell. We first of all have this by a composer who lived from 1846 to 1920. His name is Homer Newton Bartlett, very little known composer, descendant of a signer of the Declaration of Independence and the first governor of New Hampshire. This is the Grand Concert Polka by Bartlett, and it's played by Ivan Davis.

Pianist Ivan Davis performing that music by 19th century pianist composer Homer Newton Bartlett. That was the Grand Concert Polka. One of the greatest of American composers represented here. His name is Edward McDowell. And we're going to listen to his Orchestral Suite No. 1, which consists of five miniatures unrelated to each other, really. The first is called In a Haunted Forest, then Summer Idyll, then In October, then The Shepherdess Song, and finally Forest Spirits. The Royal Philharmonic is under the direction of Carl Kruger.

0: ending with The Forest Spirits. That's the Orchestral Suite No. 1 by the American pianist-composer Edward McDowell. And the Royal Philharmonic was directed by Carl Kruger.
1: Did you know that the KSJE has a variety of music other than the classical style, such as folk, blues, jazz, and world music? 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
0: This is also by McDowell of Brer Rabbit.

The Calico Winds performing that arrangement of originally piano music by Edward McDowell. It's called Of Brer Rabbit. Now a couple of composers from Belgium who are great violinists. We begin with Eugène Ysaÿe, who wrote a series of 6 sonatas for solo violin, each dedicated to another violin-playing friend. This is the 2nd of those sonatas, dedicated to Jacques Thibaud, another great violinist, and it's subtitled Obsession. The obsession was one that Jacques Thibaud had for Bach. Here is violinist Oscar Shumsky.

Oscar Chomsky performing that music by the Belgian violinist composer Eugène Isaïe, dedicated to his friend Jacques Thibault. The solo sonata number 2 in A minor called Obsession. The four movements, by the way, Obsession, Malinconia, Dance of the Shadows, and The Furies. And music strongly inspired by Bach, because Jacques Thibault loved the music of Bach. Another Belgian violinist composer here from an earlier time, Charles-Auguste de Berlioz, wrote this 9th concerto. Takako Nishizaki solos with the Belgian Radio Television Orchestra, led by Alfred Walter.

We heard violinist Takako Nishizaki with the Belgian Radio Television Symphony, led by Alfred Walter, the ninth concerto there by 19th century Belgian violinist composer Charles Auguste de Berlioz. This takes us way back in time to a little piece by a now quite forgotten composer, whose name is Charles de Lespine. He flourished around 1610, and here is a dance, a coranto, performed on the lute by Jacob Herringman.

0: one of a large collection of loot pieces from around 1600 called Jane Pickering's Loot Book. Many of them are anonymous pieces. That, quote unto, is by Charles de Lespine.
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0: I'm Peter Van de Graaff. We're going to listen in just a few minutes to a very famous work by Maurice Ravel called the Rhapsodie Espagnole, the Spanish Rhapsody. And in just a couple of minutes, we have a work by Joaquin Rodrigo, which is subtitled An Homage to Manuel de Falla. A couple of Spanish composers represented there, two of the greatest. Let's first hear this by Manuel de Falla, one of the Piezas Españolas, the Spanish pieces from 1908. The third of the four, this is called Montañesa, or a landscape, but particularly a mountainous landscape. And the pianist is the Mexican pianist Jorge Federico Osorio.

performance by pianist Jorge Federico Osorio, of music by the Spanish composer Manuel de Falla. From 1908 comes that Spanish piece, the Montañesa, or Mountainous Landscape. This is music by Joaquin Rodrigo, who is best known for his guitar music, and this is no exception, although this is a solo guitar piece, Invocation and Dance, or the Homage to Manuel de Falla. Sharon Isbin plays guitar.

Invocation and Dance, or An Homage to Manuel de Falla by Joaquin Rodrigo, played by Sharon Isbin. This is Spanish-inspired music by Maurice Ravel. We hear a 1956 recording with the Chicago Symphony, led by Fritz Reiner, the Rhapsodie Espagnole.

0: That recording was by the Chicago Symphony, conducted by Fritz Reiner, and the music of Maurice Ravel, who had a special affinity to Spain. And that's evidence of that. 1956 recording of the Rhapsodie Espagnole, the Spanish Rhapsody.
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0: As a little dessert to that, let's listen to some more Spanish music, and we have some more French music coming up as well. But right now, a little polka called Rosita by Spanish guitarist-composer Francisco Tárrega.

Francisco Tárrega and his Rosita, a little polka, from recordings of all of Tárrega's guitar music with David Russell performing. We're going to hear a suite now from a ballet, which had its premiere in 1882 at the Paris Opéra. It's by Édouard Lalot, and it was not a very successful premiere. And it's thought that it's because the ballerina for whom the ballet was composed, Rita Sangalli was her name, was not very taken by the music. She thought it was too symphonic. It might be translated it was too good because it detracted from her and her performance. Well, there was a young man in the audience. He was 17 years old, and he applauded so aggressively that he was actually removed from the performance by the management. Who was that? It was a young Claude Debussy. Here is the suite from Namouna, set in Corfu. Namouna is a slave girl. Music of Édouard Lalot with Jean Martineau conducting the French Radio Television Orchestra.

A suite from a ballet from 1882 by Édouard Lalot called Namouna. That was Jean Martineau conducting the French Radio and Television Orchestra. That had its premiere in at the Opéra in Paris, as did this ballet about 40 years earlier. It's from Giselle by Adolphe Adam.

0: Giselle's variation from Act One of the ballet Giselle by Adolphe Adam, Vienna Philharmonic.
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0: This is called Sardana by Paul Casals.

group called I Cellisti performed that music by Pablo Casals, a great cellist himself. It's called Sardana. Peter Van de Graaff here. Glad that you're able to join me for music from Catalan region of Spain. We're going to listen to a couple of pieces here. We have a two flute concerto by an earlier composer. This is a violin sonata by Gaspar Casado. He was born in 1897, lived to 1966. Agustín León Ara plays violin, and Albert Atenel is the pianist.

We've heard some music by the Catalan composer Gaspar Casado of the early 20th century, his violin sonata, played by Agustín León Ara and pianist Albert Atenel. This also from a Catalan region of Spain. Barcelona is the capital of that. This is from the 18th century, however, and this is from a man who came from a very musical family. His name is Joan Baptista Pla, P-L-A. He was a flutist, and he wrote for his instrument. This is no exception. It's a two-flute concerto in D major, and we have Jean-Pierre Rampal and Claudie Arimani flute with the Franz Liszt Chamber Orchestra conducted by Jean-Pierre Rampal himself.

0: The performers were Jean-Pierre Rampal in a duo role of soloist and conductor. Claudie Arimani was the second flutist, and the Franz Liszt Chamber Orchestra. That's music by a composer about whom very little is known. He apparently was very well-traveled as an oboist and flutist. Joan Baptista Pla, P-L-A is his name, a Catalan musician from the mid-18th century. Around 1720, he was born, 1770, he died. And from a very musical family, by the way. Two brothers and I think a father who were all very fine musicians. That was the Two Flute Concerto in D Major by Joan Pla.
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0: More Catalan music. This is a song by Pablo or Pau Casals, his Catalan song number 2.

one of the Catalan songs, in fact, the number two by Pablo Casals with Olga Iglesias soprano. We are going to turn now from Catalan music to something by Benjamin Britten from what is, I think, his true masterpiece of an opera, Peter Grimes. From it, there are four orchestral interludes, which the composer then took out and called them four C interludes: Dawn, Sunday Morning, Moonlight, and finally Storm. Here is the London Symphony Orchestra. The conductor is André Previn.

music which first appeared in 1945 by Benjamin Britten. We heard the Four Sea Interludes from Peter Grimes. That was the London Symphony directed by André Previn. It was said that after centuries, English opera had finally arrived with the premiere of that work, that masterpiece by Benjamin Britten. A little more by Benjamin Britten. This is the Toccata from the Suite for Harp, played by Marion Hoffmann.

0: Marion Hoffmann was the harpist, Benjamin Britten the composer. That's the Toccata, the second of five movements making up the suite for harp.
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0: Peter Van de Graaff here. Let me just take a minute to outline what I'm going to play for you in the next little while. We have music by the Schumanns, first of all, including some rather poignant music. We have some, well, originally piano music by Robert Schumann, but orchestrated by Maurice Ravel. Rarely heard music from the ballet called Carnaval. Then we have Ravel, heard in an orchestrated version, originally piano music by Ravel, but orchestrated by someone else. The first thing we hear is a rather poignant piece. This was composed the year of Robert Schumann's death. Now, Clara Schumann, his wife, had been a prolific and very fine composer as a child even, but throughout her years with Robert. And after she wrote this piece, she never wrote another note of music in her 40 remaining years of life. This is the Romance by Clara Schumann, and Uriel Chakor plays it.

That's music by Clara Schumann, written the year of her husband's death, 1856, her romance, and that was recorded by Uriel Chahor. Peter Van de Graaff here. The composer is Robert Schumann. Now we have his three romances, Opus 28 for piano. Norman Shetler plays these.

0: Pianist was Norman Shetler. The composer was Robert Schumann. We heard his three romances, Opus 28.
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0: We're going to continue with Schumann here for a bit, listening to some of his music orchestrated by Ravel in a moment, interestingly. First, though, this, which is called Coquette or Flirt from Carnival.

That's from Carnival by Robert Schumann, Coquette Flirt. We're going to hear a number of sections from the piano piece by Robert Schumann now called Carnival. I call it a piano piece. It's actually a whole group of miniatures strung together depicting many different things, including fellow composers such as Chopin and Paganini, but also just there's characters from Commedia dell'arte represented here, and just other whimsical little compositions strung together into Carnival. Now, it was for Sergei Diaghilev's Ballet Russe that Maurice Ravel orchestrated a number of these Robert Schumann piano pieces, and these orchestrations remain very little known. It's from 1914 now. Ravel orchestrating about five sections from Schumann's Carnival. Here's Emmanuel Cravine with the Lyon National Orchestra.

as orchestrated by Maurice Ravel for Sergei Diaghilev's Ballet Russe in 1914. We heard a few movements from the piano work originally of Robert Schumann called Carnival. Emmanuel Cravin led the Lyon National Orchestra. Well, now it's Maurice Ravel's turn to undergo the transformation of piano music to orchestra, as in 1990, the Romanian-born composer Marius Constant took the three piano pieces making up Gaspard de la Nuit, Gaspard of the Night, by Maurice Ravel, and orchestrated them. We're going to hear that right now. Ondine, the Water Sprite, is the first movement. Le Gibet, the Gallows, the second. And then the mischievous Scarbo is the third movement. The Lyon National Orchestra, conducted by Leonard Slatkin.

inspired by the poetry of Aloysius Bertrand. That was a work of originally for piano by Maurice Ravel, Gaspard de la Nuit, Gaspard of the Night, but the orchestration by Marius Constant. Lyon National Orchestra performed there, and the conductor was Leonard Slatkin. This is by Marius Constant, which he wrote to accompany part of the silent film of Abel Gance called Napoleon.

0: Just a bit of music there written to accompany the silent film of Abel Gance, Napoleon, for which Onegger also wrote music, but that's by Marius Constant. Monte Carlo Philharmonic Orchestra, conducted by the composer.
1: 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Farmington, New Mexico.
0: Lots of variety ahead as we're going to head to Hungary for a couple of compositions, one by Bartok, one by Leo Vajner. We have some Mendelssohn in a few minutes, and a bit of Telemann now. Marion Verbruggen plays the recorder in this 10th of 12 fantasies for a solo wind instrument.

Recorder soloist Marion Verbruggen, playing that music by Georg Philipp Telemann, sometimes played on the oboe, sometimes the flute. That's a fantasy number 10. Felix Mendelssohn now, and then I'll bring you some Hungarian music. I'm Peter van de Graaff. Thanks very much for being with me. The Barcelona Trio performs here Mendelssohn's second piano trio, his opus 66.

0: performance by the Barcelona Trio of some music of Felix Mendelssohn. The Trio number 2.
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0: Bit of early Beethoven here, a hunting song.

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Hungarian music next, and some very nationalistic Hungarian music, including a divertimento on Hungarian folk tunes by Leo Vajner, something now by his contemporary and better known Hungarian composer Béla Bartók. This is an excerpt, actually four excerpts, from the 15 Hungarian Peasant Songs and Dances, a collection of four old tunes, played by June de Toth.

one of 15 Hungarian peasant songs and dances arranged by Béla Bartók, played by June de Toth. Bartók and Kodály weren't the only Hungarian composers interested in folk music of Hungary. Leo Vajner added his name to the bunch and wrote this divertimento based on Hungarian folk tunes. It's played by the Hungarian Chamber Orchestra, Vilmos Tatrai conducting.

Divertimento number 2 by Leo Vajner, a work written in 1938 and based on Hungarian folk tunes. That was Vilmos Tatrai conducting the Hungarian Chamber Orchestra. Another Hungarian composer arranging more Hungarian folk dances. That was for strings, what we just heard. This is for winds. And we have the York Winds, a Canadian group, playing this Hungarian dance by Ferenc Farkas.

0: one of the ancient Hungarian dances arranged by Hungarian composer Ferenc Farkas, born in 1905. That was York Winds.
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0: Peter Van de Graaff here speaking, and I've chosen some music from Bizet's Carmen. We're going to begin with an aria sung by the character Micaela, sung here by Mirella Freni. And this is Je dis que rien ne m'épouvante from Act 3 of Carmen. Seiji Ozawa, the Radio France Philharmonic.

That was Mirella Freni singing, and the Radio France Philharmonic was led by Seiji Ozawa from a complete recording of Bizet's Carmen. We heard Michaela's Act 3 aria, Je dis que rien ne m'épouvante. I say that nothing daunts me, that I can look after myself, but try as I may act courageously, deep down inside, I'm dying of fright. First of a few pieces from Bizet's Carmen, which we'll be hearing. Later on, the Scriabin Piano Concerto, rarely heard early work of Scriabin, and we have this by Bizet, arranged by Horvitz, performed by Vladimir Horvitz as well, Variations on a Theme from Carmen.

That was Vladimir Horowitz recording his own variations on a theme from Bizet's Carmen, the Bohemian dance. Now, that was used again in our next recording, and this is called, and I'll let you figure this one out, it's called Bohemian Dance with Insect.

Well, members of the Northwest German Chamber Soloists with a Bohemian Dance with Insect. And that, of course, was based on both the Bohemian Dance from Bizet's Carmen and also Flight of the Bumblebee by Rimsky-Korsakov, but it sounded like a mosquito got it there in the end. Having heard that by Rimsky-Korsakov, at least in part, let's hear something more by that composer. This is more as he intended it to be heard, however. The Bolshoi Theater Orchestra, Andrei Chistyakov, is the conductor, and we listen to the overture to Rimsky-Korsakov's opera, The Invisible City of Kitej.

0: We heard the overture to the opera The Invisible City of Kitej by Nikolai Rimsky-Korsakov. Andrei Chistyakov conducted the Bolshoi Theater Orchestra.
1: 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The wake-up call moves to KSJE. 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Sundays at 11 a.m. on KSJE, Farmington.
0: Let's continue here with Russian music, specifically Alexander Scriabin. And we first hear his Prelude number 21 of a set of 24, Opus 11.

Pierce Lane playing a prelude by Scriabin. There was a time when the piano concerto we're going to hear now was quite famous. It's lost its appeal to the audience for some reason. It's an early work of Alexander Scriabin, written when he was still under the spell of Chopin. 1892, this was first drafted, and it is his only piano concerto. We have Abbott Ruskin here as pianist, and David Epstein is the conductor of the MIT Symphony.

the rarely heard and very early piano concerto by Alexander Scriabin. He was about 20 years old when he began sketching that composition, piano concerto in F-sharp minor. And we heard Abbott Ruskin as pianist. David Epstein conducted the MIT Symphony. Hope you enjoyed that. We have a bit of music from the German Baroque now. Daniel Speer composed this, Sonata for Three Trombones.

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Hello, and welcome to With Heart and Voice, a program that celebrates the rich heritage of sacred choral and organ music spanning centuries. I'm Peter Dubois, and I'm delighted that you've joined me for the next hour of wonderful listening. Central to almost any faith community is the desire and even requirement to express praise in both words and music. On this edition of With Heart and Voice, we'll sample some of these musical expressions of praise in sacred choral and organ music. Great works by William Byrd, Daniel Gothrop, Ann Wilson, and a host of others. We'll begin with stirring music for organ and instruments as organist Paul Rideau and the Dallas Wind Symphony kick things off with Praise the Lord with Drums and Cymbals by Siegfried Karg Ehlert. Recorded in the Meyerson Symphony Center in Dallas, all are conducted by Frederick Fennell.

Frederick Fennell led organist Paul Rideau and the Dallas Wind Symphony in Praise the Lord with Drums and Cymbals by post-Romantic German composer Siegfried Karg Ehlert. Handbells and the chant Te Deum Laudamus lead us into our next selection, an arrangement by John Ferguson of the 18th century hymn Holy God, We Praise Thy Name. Anton Armstrong directs the St. Olaf Choir.

The hymn, Holy God, We Praise Thy Name, to the tune Grosser Gott, as arranged by John Ferguson. The St. Olaf Choir sang under the direction of Anton Armstrong. Music of William Byrd is next, coming from his 1611 collection, Psalms, Songs, and Sonnets. Praise Our Lord, All Ye Gentiles, is a translation of Psalm 117, sung here by the Choir of Yorkminster. Robert Sharp directs.

Robert Sharp led the choir of York Minster in the motet Praise Our Lord, All Ye Gentiles, by William Byrd, setting a portion of Psalm 117 in a translation by Richard Verstegen. You're listening to With Heart and Voice. From a disc dedicated to choral works by Daniel Gothrop, we'll hear his somewhat jazzy anthem, It Is Good to Sing Praises. The piece paraphrases portions of Psalm 147 and combines rhythmic vitality and expressive clarity in a joyful affirmation of worship. The Utah State University Chamber Singers are led by Corey Evans. Jeff Detton plays the organ.

It is good to sing praises, an anthem by Daniel Gothrop, setting Psalm 147. Corey Evans conducted the Utah State University Chamber Singers. Matthew Martin, who now serves as precentor and director of college music at Gonville and Caius College, Cambridge, wrote his setting of Psalm 134, "Behold Now Praise the Lord," in 2015. This fiery and somewhat discordant piece, especially the outer sections, bears the dedication "In Memoriam John Scott," whose tragic death occurred just a few months before Martin was composing. We'll listen to this striking work in a recording from the choir of Westminster Abbey. James O'Donnell directs, and Peter Holder plays the organ.

0: It's well known that Johann Sebastian Bach inscribed the words Soli Deo Gloria, to God alone be glory, at the end of every composition. So in a sense, any work of his that we hear is in its own way an act of praise. We just heard the elegant middle movement of his second trio sonata for organ, written as a teaching piece for his eldest son Wilhelm Friedemann. Christopher Herrick played the organ of the parish church of St. Nikolaus in Bremgarten, Switzerland. Earlier, the choir of Westminster Abbey, with organist Peter Holder, performed Behold Now Praise the Lord by Matthew Martin. James O'Donnell conducted. 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
0: Coming up next is a rousing setting of the great hymn, Praise to the Holiest in the Height. The words are by Cardinal John Henry Newman, with a strong tune by Richard R. Terry, who was the first director of music at Westminster Cathedral, London, in the early 20th century. The choir of St. Chad's Cathedral in Birmingham sings, accompanied by organist John Pryor and the Cambrian Brass Quintet. David Saint directs.

We just heard music of Thomas Tallis in the fourth of nine brief tunes from Archbishop Parker's Psalter. O Come In One to Praise the Lord was performed by New York Polyphony. Before that, the choir of St. Chad's Cathedral, Birmingham, sang the hymn Praise to the Holiest in the Height, with words by Cardinal John Henry Newman and music by Richard Runciman Terry. David Saint led the choir with organ and brass. For the dedication of a new organ at Park Avenue Christian Church in Manhattan in 1982, Calvin Hampton composed an anthem combining words from Psalm 150 with a dedicatory prayer from the Episcopal Book of Common Prayer. We dedicate this organ in the name of the Father. By changing the word organ to voices, the piece serves as a fitting dedication of our collective voice to the singing of God's praise. It's in that form that we'll hear it, adapted by Kenneth Dake, who leads the Sanctuary Choir of the Marble Collegiate Church in New York, with Many Voices by Calvin Hampton.

With many voices by Calvin Hampton as adapted by Kenneth Dake and performed under his direction by the Marble Sanctuary Choir. You're listening to With Heart and Voice. Next is music that's very close to this program, as it comes from the first recording titled With Heart and Voice by Rochester-based ensemble Madrigalia in 1993. It was a project executed in cooperation with our parent station, WXXI, and Richard Gladwell, creator and original host of this program. Praise God with Heart and Voice, with both words and music by Rochester composer Cary Ratcliffe, is performed by Madrigalia, led by Roger Wilhelm.

Madrigalia sang Praise God with Heart and Voice by Kerry Ratcliffe. Roger Wilhelm conducted. It comes from a recording on which I was privileged to collaborate as organist some years ago. As we've already heard, musical expressions of praise come in all forms and styles. Coming from the Black gospel tradition, Keith Hampton's anthem Praise His Holy Name is infectious in its enthusiasm and impossible to resist. The Atlanta Master Chorale sings, directed by Eric Nelson, with pianist Trey Clegg.

Eric Nelson led the Atlanta Master Chorale in Praise His Holy Name by Chicago-based composer Keith Hampton. Trey Clegg accompanied. A dramatic organ work synthesizing several contemporary styles is next. Toccata for Organ by Ann Wilson is performed by Tom Trenny.

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I hope you've enjoyed the selections I've chosen and found them to be inspiring and uplifting. 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Audio producers for the program are Andrew Croucher and Robert Braden. Executive producer is Gene Fisher, and I'm Peter Dubois. Please join me again next week for another edition of With Heart and Voice.

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Well, recently we've heard a lot of recordings dedicated to Johann Hieronymus Kapsberger, Giovanni, and you remember his father had been a military officer with the House of Austria and sent to Venice, and Kapsberger becomes a very fine composer for lute and kithaeron, however, not to Rolf Liselband, who we also heard recently on the program. Liselband is somewhat famously quoted as saying that Kapsberger was as bad a composer as he was a fine instrumentalist. And yet, his latest recording, just out, is dedicated to the complete Book One, or at least much of the Book One, from Rome in 1611, which we're going to share with you this week, right here on Millennium of Music. I'm Robert Aubrey Davis. Well, the first book of material for kithaeron was 1604, but then the lute materials from 1611, 8 toccatas, 12 galliards, 12 corrente. There are many other publications that he does, including some, I think, very fine sacred choral pieces. We heard a lot of the music of Kapsberger recently, and particularly with the evolution of the new all-woman ensemble, the Kapsberg Girls. But here's Rolf Liselband. Let's hear a big chunk of the first book of Entablature for Lute from Rome in 1611, performed by Rolf Liselband.

0: Well, that's Rolf Liselbond, and that is from the book one of material by Capsburger, at least book one of the Entablature for Lute from 1611 in Rome. Liselbond ranges further out, both in Capsburger and with others, and we'll hear some of that in just a moment right here on Millennium of Music. I'm Robert Aubrey Davis.
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0: I'm Robert Aubrey Davis. Well, aside from the first book, there was a third book, a recently rediscovered collection. It was published in 1626, but this collection is now at Yale, and it's quite amazing. Liselbond chooses some pieces from that, and also from the fourth book. All of these amazing works are performed by a wonderful performer-composer. And with the phrase composer in mind, we'll come to something by Rolf Liselbond himself in a little bit. But first, music of Capsburger and Rolf Liselbond.

0: Rolf Lieselbahn and some of that music of Giovanni Gerolamo Capsburger or Johann Hieronymus, and depending on whether you want to use the Germanic or the Italiano version. But this is from the latest recording by Rolf Lieselbahn. As I mentioned earlier, he ranges out from Capsburger, and we'll hear a rather remarkable clump of those pieces in just a moment right here on Millennium of Music. I'm Robert Aubrey Davis.
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0: I'm Robert Aubrey Davis. Lieselbahn himself contributes music in this recording. He puts together a piece called Passacaglia in his own mode, al modo mio. We'll see what we think of that. And then pieces by other composers surrounding the time of Capsburger himself, including Giovanni Paolo Foscarini, who published in 1640, and Bernardo Giononcelli, who put together a publication in Venice in 1650. But again, this is the latest recording with Rolf Lieselbahn. It's called Book One, but these are all pieces by the man himself and composers he chose.

So other pieces featuring, in the first case, Rolf Liezelbaum himself as a composer, and then other composers, Foscarini and Giononcelli and some Diego Ortiz. And, well, it's an extraordinary recording. And as I say, for a person who's famously quoted originally as having been somewhat anti-Capsburger, it's greatly pleasant to hear this. And tying together both a chunk of recent recordings that are dedicated to Capsburger and that one we heard a few months back by Rolf Liezelbaum himself. For complete information, simply go to our website, millenniumofmusic.com. We're always very pleased when you do that. Our technical director is Christopher Drummond, and for the program, this has been your producer and host. I'm Robert Aubrey Davis.

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1: Welcome to Harmonia. I'm Angela Mariani. Christian IV of Denmark and his brother-in-law James Stuart of England knew how to throw a party. Hard drinking and raucous revelry abounded. At one masque performance, the players were so intoxicated that they forgot their lines and fell to the ground in what one observer called a drunken fiasco. King Christian's fondness for the British Isles informed his musical patronage, as we'll hear this hour on Harmonia, as we sample music from Christian's court at Copenhagen. Plus, our featured release by ensemble La Gioia Armonica explores 18th century music for psaltery.

Nigel North, lutenist, performing with the viol consort Le Voix Humaine. We heard Lacrimae Antique from Lacrimae or Seven Tears by lutenist and composer John Dowland. Along with several other British musicians, Dowland worked in the court of Danish King Christian IV. Christian IV of Denmark succeeded his father as ruler of Denmark and Norway at the age of 11. Regents ruled in his stead until he came of age, but then Christian quickly built up the cultural and military prowess of his kingdom. Although his military and colonial pursuits weren't always successful, his patronage of architecture and especially of music were substantial. At Christian's coronation, there were 71 musicians, including singers, instrumentalists, and trumpeters. Let's begin with music by Mogens Pedersen, musician to the Royal Chapel of Christian IV. We'll hear an Easter Kyrie and Deus Misereatur Nostri, both for five voices.

an Easter Kyrie for five voices, and Deus Misereatur Nostri by Danish Renaissance composer Mogens Pedersen. Vox Luminis was led by Lionel Meunier. Christian IV was enamored with Italian musical style, especially Venetian master Giovanni Gabrieli. In 1599, he sent several musicians to Venice to study with Gabrieli. The group included Mogens Pedersen, Hans Nielsen, and their mentor, Melchior Boschgrevink. Pedersen and Nielsen even went back to Venice a second time and returned home with the Italian madrigal to the joy of their patron. We'll hear excerpts from Pedersen's second book of madrigals.

Non garir augelino and sancor tu amante sei from Moyens Pedersen's second book of madrigals. Anthony Rulli directed the consort of music with soprano Emma Kirkby from the 1988 recording Music from the Time of Christian IV, the madrigal from the south to the north. The Danish-Italian admiration went both ways. Orazio Vecchi praised the Copenhagen composers in the dedication of his 1604 publication, Le Veglie di Siena. Vecchi mentions that Melchior Boschgrevink and all the musicians of Christian IV's chapel had Gabrielli's respect and that they were well regarded throughout Europe. Here's music from Vecchi's Le Veglie di Siena.

0: La caccia d'amore en proemio, from Le Veglie di Siena by Orazio Vecchi. David Fallis directed the Toronto Consort. Early music can mean a lot of things. What does it mean to you? Let us know your thoughts and ideas. Contact us at harmoniaearlymusic.org, where you'll also find playlists and an archive of past shows. You're listening to Harmonia. I'm Angela Mariani.
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Welcome back. We're exploring music from the Royal Chapel of Christian IV, Renaissance King of Denmark and Norway. Christian's admiration of foreign artists did not end with Italians. He also hired German, Polish, Dutch, and British musicians to teach his children and entertain him at court. Thomas Robinson was a longtime music tutor of Christian's mother, Queen Sophie, and his sister, Princess Anne. Here's A Plain Song and Spanish Pavan by Thomas Robinson.

A Plain Song and Spanish Pavan by 16th century English composer Thomas Robinson. Les Witches performed on their 2016 release, King of Denmark, Musical Europe at the Court of Christian IV. When Denmark lost some financial standing due to a war with Sweden, Christian sent some of his top musicians to England to work for his sister, Princess Anne, whose musicians included famous Danes Mogens Pedersen, Hans Brauerocke, Jakob Ørn, and Martinus Otto. There are even more examples of reciprocity between English and Danish royalty, courtiers, and musicians. Thomas Simpson was yet another British musician who worked in Copenhagen for Christian's Royal Chapel. A viol player, composer, and music editor, Simpson published three collections of dance music. These included music by popular British composers of the time, as well as some by himself. Much like Praetorius's collection of dances, Terpsichore, Simpson's collections include some music with tunes by other composers and his own harmonizations. Let's hear a Courant and Volta by Thomas Simpson.

Courante and Volta from a collection of dances by English composer Thomas Simpson. Ensemble Isabella d'Este was led by Ariane Moret. Of all the British musicians in the Danish court, Christian's biggest catch was famed lutenist and composer John Dowland. Dowland complained that his own monarch, Elizabeth I, didn't hire him, perhaps on account of his being Catholic. Yet Christian surely made it worth his while to move to Copenhagen, paying him a salary equal to a Navy admiral, a huge sum for a musician. Dowland wrote some of Lacrimae or Seven Tears in Denmark, and he dedicated the work to Christian's sister, Princess Anne. We'll hear Lacrimae Tristes by John Dowland.

Lacrimae Tristes from John Dowland's Lacrimae or Seven Tears. Nigel North, lutenist, performed with Les Voix Humaines, viol consort. Shifting now to our featured recording by ensemble La Gioia Armonica, Per il Salterio. The Salterio is a plucked psaltery that became popular in Italy in the Baroque era. It's made of a trapezoid-shaped wooden box with sound holes. Courses of strings are stretched over at least one bridge and attached with pegs, usually made of wood, metal, or bone. The instrument has ancient roots that go far beyond Europe, and it was especially popular in the art music of the 18th century. Here is the Allegro and Allegrissimo from Sonata for Salterio and Basso Continuo in G major by Angelo Conti.

Allegro and Allegrissimo from Sonata for Salterio and Basso Continuo in G major by Angelo Conti. Margit Übelacker, Salterio, is dedicated to the revival of historical dulcimers, including the Salterio, Pantaleon, and Dolce Melos. She performed with keyboardist Jürgen Banholzer in the ensemble La Gioia Armonica on our featured release Per il Salterio. At the peak of its popularity, the Salterio was played by members of the aristocracy, nuns, and professional musicians. 18th century oboist Juan Baptista Pla performed internationally on the Salterio as well as the oboe. Spoleto's leading families, Corvi and Travaglini, favored the Salterio. Here's the Largo from Sonata for Salterio and Basso Continuo in C major by Italian Baroque composer Carlo Monza.

La Gioia Armonica performed the Largo from Sonata for Salterio and Basso Continuo in C major by Italian Baroque composer Carlo Monza. Harmonia is a production of WFIU. 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And you can follow our Facebook page by searching for Harmonia Early Music. The writer for this edition of Harmonia was Sarah Schilling. Thanks to our studio engineer Michael Pashkash and our production team, Luann Johnson, Wendy Gillespie, Aaron Kane, and John Bailey. I'm Angela Mariani, inviting you to join us again for the next edition of Harmonia.

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2: I'm Bill Rudman, and this is Footlight Parade, Sounds of the American Musical. This time, some of Broadway and Hollywood's finest songwriters keep the special needs of 17 stars in mind, including Liza Minnelli, Mary Martin, Maurice Chevalier, Ethel Merman, Rosalind Russell, Al Jolson, and, back by popular demand, Groucho Marx. The show is called Tailor Made, and the beautifully fashioned outfits range from Old Man River to Mimi. So stick around. As usual, the program is produced by the Musical Theater Project. When Liza Minnelli made her Broadway debut in a show called Flora the Red Menace, she had the great good fortune to be singing the music of John Kander and the lyrics of Fred Ebb. Liza won a Tony Award at 18.

That was in 1965. As Liza says, from that moment on, she and her favorite songwriters were joined at the hip. 7 years later, she introduced this one by Kander and Ebb in Bob Fosse's Oscar-winning movie version of Cabaret.

0: And how about the Emmy Award-winning TV special that Fred Ebb wrote for Liza in 1973?
1: It's Liza with Z, not Lisa with an S, because Lisa with an S goes snubs. It's E instead of S, lie instead of Lee. It's simple as B, C, Liza, then M-I-double-N, then E-double-L-I, you double at the end, that's not new, then E-double-E-L, end with an I. That's what you say, Minnelli, Liza Minnelli, it's easy, it's easy. See, it's lazy. No, Liza!
0: Or her 1977 musical film with this unforgettable Kander and Ebb title song.
1: Bye.

0: Or the next year, a Broadway star vehicle for Liza called The Act.
1: I have my coffee in the morning, my brandy in the evening, and Arthur.

One more example. In late 1999, almost 35 years after her Broadway debut, Liza played The Palace in a show honoring the memory of her father, Vincent Minnelli. And guess who wrote her emotional closing number?

0: sings, dear friend, if it wasn't for you, there wouldn't be me.
1: Liza Minnelli sings Candor and Ebb Festival, all hammering home the glory of nailing a star's persona in song. You see, Minnelli is supercharged in a way that makes her unique. Fred Ebb described it as her phenomenal energy, a quality, by the way, that he and Minnelli shared. In any case, the point is that Candor and Ebb, as songwriters, knew how to capitalize on that energy. They knew how to tailor material to their star. And they belonged to a tradition of expert tailors for stage and screen. In 1932, for example, Rodgers and Hart made a huge contribution to the career of Maurice Chevalier. They captured in song his charming, rakish persona as a Parisian boulevardier. This tune sounds direct from a French musical, and it gives Chevalier all the tools he needs to create his character. No wonder it became a signature song.
2: My left shoe's on my right foot, my right shoe's on my left. Oh, listen to me, Mimi, of reason I'm bereft. The buttons of my trousers are buttoned to my vest. Oh, listen to me, Mimi, there's passion in my breast. Mimi, you funny little good-for-nothing, Mimi, am I the guy?

0: You got me sad and dreaming. You could free me if you'd see me, me, me. You know I'd like to have a son of mine.
1: Maurice Chevalier playing a tailor in one of the great movie musicals of all time, Rodgers and Hart's Love Me Tonight, 1932. Speaking of tailoring, the performers themselves often know instinctively how to make their material fit them like a glove. When Rosalind Russell was getting ready for Wonderful Town, her first and only Broadway musical, she didn't hesitate to tell Leonard Bernstein, Betty Comden, and Adolph Green exactly what she wanted in a comedy number. Lyric writers Comden and Green recall the instructions.
2: She said, "Now, listen, Leonard. Listen, Betty and Adolph. I've got a singing voice with exactly four notes in it. And you've got to write for those four notes. And the number's got to be very funny, and it should go something like this. Da-da-da-da-da-da-joke. Da-da-da-da-da-da-joke."
3: Well, we fed this information into a computer. And in time, we did come up with a number for Rosalind Russell in the character of Ruth. Now, Ruth is the intellectual of the two sisters. She wants to be a writer, and she watches with some amazement at the way her sister Eileen collects men so easily. And she feels whenever she meets one, she just gums it up. Well, this is one of those numbers we might have written a little differently today, our consciousnesses having risen. But this was the 1950s, and the girls actually were living in the 1930s. And Ruth feels she's the kind of girl that scares men off, and whenever she meets someone she likes, she makes a mess of it. So she says,
4: "The first way to lose a man, you've met a charming fellow, and you're out for a spin. The motor fails, and he just wears a helpless grin. Don't bat your eyes and say, 'What a romantic spot we're in.' Just leap out, crawl into the car, say it's the gasket, and fix it in 2 seconds flat with a bobby pin. That's a good way to lose a man. He takes you to a baseball game, you sit knee to knee. He says the next man up at bat will bunt, you'll see. Don't say, 'Oh, what's a bunt? This game's too hard for little me.' Just say, 'Bunt, are you nuts? With one out, two men on base, and a left-handed batter coming up, he'll walk right into a triple play, the same as in the fifth game of the World Series in 1923. That's a sure way to lose a man. A sure, sure, sure, sure way to lose a man. A splendid way to lose a man. Just throw your knowledge in his face, he'll never try for second base. 98 ways to go. The third way to lose a man. The lifeguard at the beach that all the girlies adore swims bravely out to save you through the ocean's roar. Don't say, 'Oh, thanks, I would have drowned in just 1 second more.' Just push his head under and yell, 'Last one in is a rotten egg,' and race him back to shore. That's a swell way to lose a man. You found your perfect mate,

never part. Just say, I'm afraid you've made a grammatical error. It isn't to who I give my heart, it's to whom I give my heart. You see, with the preposition to, who becomes the indirect object, makes the use of whom absolutely imperative, which I can prove to you with this very simple chart. That's a fine way to lose a man. A fine, fine, fine, fine way to lose a man. A dandy way to lose a man. Just be as well informed as he. You'll

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Here's a textbook chapter on the evolution of pop styles. Jimmy Van Heusen and Johnny Burke tailored a whole wardrobe of movie songs to suit the mellow, easygoing swing of Bing Crosby, whereas Irving Berlin knew that Al Jolson needed passionate themes to throw himself into on bended knee and short, punchy phrases that he could declaim as much as sing.

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1: Perfectly fashioned for those two guys. In order of appearance, Al Jolson in the 1930 film musical Mammy, and Bing Crosby with the Oscar-winning tune he introduced in 1944's Going My Way. Well, now, how do you write a song for Groucho Marx? Lyricist Yip Harburg and composer Harold Arlen deliver the goods in this showpiece, which combines two of Groucho's trademarks, his leer plus his knack for juggling words. Harburg knew the comic would love the number. He had seen Groucho rattle off entire Gilbert and Sullivan patter songs at parties.
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3: Lydia, oh, Lydia, say, have you met Lydia? 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Lydia, oh, Lydia, that encyclopedia. Oh, Lydia, the queen of tattoo. On her back is the Battle of Waterloo. Beside it, the wreck of the Hesperus, too. And proudly above waves the red, white, and blue. You can learn a lot from Lydia. 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

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Oh Lydia, the queen of them all. For 2 bits she will do a mazurka and jazz with a view of Niagara that nobody has. And on a clear day you can see Alcatraz. You can learn a lot from Lydia. See Buffalo Bill with his lasso. Just a little classic by Mendel Picasso. Here is Captain Spaulding exploring the Amazon. Here's Godiva, but with her pajamas on. Here is Grover Whalen unveiling the Trilon. Over on the West Coast we have Treasure Island. Here's Nijinsky doing the rubber. Here's her Social Security.

0: She once swept an admiral clear off his feet. The ships on her hips made his heart skip a beat. And now the old boy's in command of the fleet. For he went and married Lydia. I said Lydia.
1: He said Lydia.
0: They said Lydia.
1: We said Lydia.
0: Na, na.
2: As Yip Harburg said, no lyricist is worth his salt if he can't get inside the personality he is to write for. And clearly, Arlen and Harburg were worth their salt in that number, written for Groucho in MGM's At the Circus, 1939. Tailoring songs for the regally uproarious Brit named B. Lilly was just as challenging, which is probably why everybody from Rodgers and Hart to Cole Porter to Dietz and Schwartz wanted a crack at the job. Here she is at 70 as Madame Arcadi, the loony medium in High Spirits.
3: Well,

Be Lily, with a song by Hugh Martin and Timothy Gray from High Spirits, 1964, based on Noel Coward's comedy Blithe Spirit. To close the first half, a legendary figure. Even though Paul Robeson was not available for the 1927 Broadway production of Showboat, he was Kern and Hammerstein's first choice for the role of Joe. It was Robeson's voice they heard in their heads as they

0: When Oscar Hammerstein finally got to hear Paul Robeson sing that song, rehearsing the London production of Showboat in 1928, he said that for 5 minutes he felt there was no other place in the world and no other time. You're listening to Tailor Made, songs written in part to show off the distinctive talents of 17 star performers. And coming up, more from Liza Minnelli, plus her mother, and Fred Astaire and Mary Martin, among others. I'm Bill Rudman. 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
0: Back to Oscar Hammerstein for a moment. He and Richard Rodgers were knocked out by Mary Martin's feisty performance as Annie Oakley in the national tour of Annie Get Your Gun. In South Pacific, they got their own chance to write for Martin, and aren't we glad they did.

0: quintessential Mary Martin in South Pacific, 1949. Of course, it can be big fun to go another route and surprise an audience with something that's unexpected about a performer. In 1954, when Comden and Green were working with composer Julie Stein on Peter Pan, starring Mary Martin and Cyril Richard, Stein opened up a delicious possibility.
1: Julie Stein, who had known Mary Martin many years before this, told us something about her that he had found out while she was just beginning at Paramount Pictures, which was that she had a coloratura voice. And with this information in mind, we wrote this duet for the forest scene called Mysterious Lady. In it, Captain Hook is being beleaguered by some mysterious creature, Peter Pan, who we cannot see.
2: Have you another voice?
3: Yes.

mysterious lady, what is your name? 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Take off that veil and let me

odio.

Julie Stein, Betty Comden, and Adolf Green's brilliant tailoring for their two stars, Mary Martin and Cyril Richard, in Peter Pan. More than 100 years ago, George M. Cohan figured out a way to get just the right material for his high-voltage persona, a method, by the way, that countless rock and roll performers have also used. Write it for yourself.

0: George M. Cohan, his own song from one of his most famous starring vehicles, Little Johnny Jones, in 1904. Everything Georgie did, of course, was put in italics, while just about everything Fred Astaire did was elegantly understated. And Broadway and Hollywood songwriters craved the assignment of tailoring songs for his sophisticated persona. Here's the signature apparel.
1: I just got an invitation through the mail. Your presence requested this evening.

0: on my top hat, muscling up my white tie, dancing in my tails, putting down my top hat.
1: Irving Berlin's title song for Top Hat, the 1935 Astaire and Rogers movie musical. Judy Garland's intensity was staggering to witness, whether the song was up-tempo or a ballad. In Meet Me in St. Louis, her first so-called adult role at MGM, songwriter Hugh Martin gave her a crowded trolley as a stage, and she grabbed the moment as if she were playing the palace.
2: With my high starch collar and my high top shoes and my hair piled high up on my head.

0: That's a 1944 recording. Judy Garland at 22. A star turn from Meet Me in St. Louis, custom designed for her by composer-lyricist Hugh Martin. I'm crazy about this next piece of tailoring because Burton Lane and Frank Lesser take on a very exacting piece of work here, matching in song the staccato rhythm of two wisecrackers, Martha Raye and Bob Hope.
1: How can I-

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1: Yeah?
0: How'd you like to love me? There's a question, how'd you like to work on my digestion? Would you be so bold as to nurse me through a cold next May? How'd you like to love me? That's a honey. Pick me off my neckties. Save my money. 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

0: 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By the ocean, I could let my hair down and you can let your cold cream shine. How'd you like it? As for me, I'd like it fine.
1: Take a letter. How'd you like to love me?
0: Does she mean it?
1: How'd you like to kiss me?
0: What a racket.
1: Could you kind of fall, hang my picture on your wall to say?
0: How'd you like to love me?
1: Oh, boy.
0: How'd you like to miss me?
1: Oh, joy.
0: Would you go so far as to be my guiding star each

0: So how'd you like to love me? Are you listening?
1: How'd you like a license and a christening?
0: A baby boy with my brain.
1: A daughter with a mouth like mine. How'd you like it? As for me, I'd like it fine.
2: Bob Hope and Martha Raye in the 1938 film musical College Swing. Naturally, in a program celebrating the symbiotic relationship between unique performers and empathetic songwriters, we gotta hear from Ethel Merman. But showcasing her clarion belt is too easy, because she was a much more interesting singer than that. Let Cole Porter tell you why he built five musical comedies around her persona.
3: It's not like a voice, it's like another instrument in the band. And absolutely true on pitch. She can sharp a note, a flatter note for effect. She knows that much. There's one word I always put in, and that's the word terrific. She can make terrific really terrific.

Merman, her classic 1934 recording of a Cole Porter song she introduced in Anything Goes. We open this hour with Liza Minnelli, supported by her composer and lyricist of choice, John Kander and Fred Ebb. And I want to bring her back singing Kander and Ebb for the finale. No other writers for Broadway and Hollywood enjoyed such a long association with one performer, and this recording tells us why. Everything that Liza does best is on glittering display here, thanks to her pals. And she returns the favor. Fred Ebb said, "Liza sings my words better than anyone I know."

Liza Minnelli, a Kander and Ebb song she introduced in the 1977 movie musical New York, New York, as performed 10 years later in concert at Carnegie Hall. Imagine what it must feel like to be given a song that is so beautifully tailored to your sound, your stance, your language, your attitude, and in so many of these recordings, your very core. On Footlight Parade. 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
8: Well, hello, Dave. It's another beautiful Sunday.
9: I was going to say, hello, completely.
8: Completely?
9: Yeah, because he said something completely different. So
8: I'll be completely, you'll be different.
9: Yeah, hello, completely.
8: Hey, different. Just like we're drinking this luscious and silky wine.
9: Oh,
8: we were like,
9: really good.
8: That kind of describes us. You're luscious, I'm silky.
9: There you go.
8: Is that it?
9: Yeah, I'll take
8: there
9: that.
8: We go.
9: I'll take that.
8: We're doing kind of a luscious and silky show today, amongst a lot of things. I figured let's do some fun covers.
9: Okay.
8: That sound different from the original. But beyond that, a lot of these are really chill, so I think it'll be good for a nice chill Sunday morning.
9: So we're going to chill out on a Sunday morning.
8: Oh, yeah.
9: A Sunday morning in June, we're going to chill.
8: What a concept,
9: and
8: right?
9: And I heard
8: yeah.
9: that Zeb was going to bring by his girlfriend.
8: Really?
9: That's what I heard.
8: Really?
9: Now, I don't know for certain.
8: You know, I don't even know her name yet.
9: I don't either.
8: He's been very mysterious about it.
9: All I know is he met her overseas somewhere.
8: Yeah. So. Somewhere in the mountains of Asia.
9: Yeah.
8: So let's expect a hippie lady, maybe.
9: Maybe. Yeah.
8: We'll see.
9: We'll find out.
8: I'll play the opening.
9: Yeah, let's do it. Let's go to work.
10: Summer's in full swing. WC is making it even hotter with some great tunage. Tunage. Sorry, Dave. Didn't mean to bring you into this. Sit back, grab a cup of something, and crank it up. WC is on the air exclusively on KSJE.

0: That was a pretty good cover, wouldn't you say?
1: Oh, my God. And I just love this cat, too. He didn't play it when I saw him in concert. But you were asking me who did the original song, and I recognized it. I even played it, but I couldn't remember who it was.
0: Yeah, that's what the kind of the beauty of a cover, especially when people make it their own.
1: Yeah, he definitely did.
0: It doesn't erase the original, but it does make you go, oh, this is something entirely new. That was I Want You to Want Me, originally by Cheap Trick, but that was Dwight Yoakam's take on it.
1: I honestly like that better than the original version. Nothing against Cheap Trick. I love a lot of Cheap Trick stuff, but oh my gosh.
0: It makes for a very good country song. It's kind of strange. How that works, huh? And you said you saw Dwight Yoakam in concert?
1: I did.
0: But
1: he didn't
0: perform that one?
1: Not that song, no. Okay. It was a long, long time ago. It was in Phoenix. And oh, my gosh. He put on a great concert. And, you know, in those days, he's gained as he's gotten older. In those days, he wasn't big around as a pencil. Mm-hmm. You know, but, he moved. And, you know, he was Buck Owens' prodigy. Buck is the one that brought him up and got him going. Yeah, I love the guy. He's really good.
0: He does a good cover. I don't know a lot from him, but I know that song and I like it. Yeah. I think that's from 2002.
1: I've heard that he can be kind of a rear end, but I don't.
0: I mean, anybody who's made it really far in a business that can be that cutthroat, as long as you haven't like killed anyone, I'm okay with
1: it. Yeah, and you know, if you constantly have people coming up, I mean, I used to have it all the time.
0: Yeah. No. Oh, I was ready to go with it. I was like, Dave was a celebrity.
1: No, but I can certainly understand. I mean, yeah.
0: And then people get, I think for every innocent person that walks up to a celebrity and just tries to be nice and gets a rude response back, I think there's a lot of rude people who walk up to celebrities thinking, I know this guy. He's my best friend. I can talk to him however I want. That ruins it for everybody else. So if you've ever had a rude encounter with a celebrity, try to cut them a little slack.
1: I don't want to say it was rude, and I think I used it on this show, but I'm not the type to just, walk up and say something.
0: Yes.
1: I was passing Henry Winkler. This was when I was in Vegas.
0: That's right.
1: And I was going one way, he was going the other, and I happened to be on my phone. I was like, oh my God, that's Winkler. And that's what I said on the phone. And as we passed, I said, hey, Mr. Winkler, and I just kept going. I didn't stop, nothing.
0: Yeah.
1: He didn't, he just totally blew me off. Which, you know, I'm sure he didn't want to be recognized, but he had that baby blue. He had those light colors.
0: He was kind of standing out.
1: Yeah, very recognizable. Yeah. But the one that I did see, I was getting on a plane to go someplace when I was traveling with Sears. And it was back when in the Lethal Weapon days. Mm-hmm. Danny Glover was sitting in the front row, you had to go through first class. This is one of those planes. First class was in front, and you walk through the plane to get to the back.
0: Oh boy!
1: And I just saw him. He was putting some stuff under his seat, and I said, "Hey, Mr. Glover," and I was like, "Total," you know, I was like, "Oh, giddy!"
0: Yeah.
1: And he looked up at me, stuck his hand out. He says, "Hey, how you doing, young man?" And I was so freaking cool.
0: Oh,
1: so
0: this hand, what a nice guy.
1: Has touched Danny Glover.
0: That is too cool.
1: Yeah, he was really, really neat.
0: I've never really had, that I can think of, any run-ins with celebrities. The only time I've met celebrities was at like Comic-Con, at an event where you pay to go and get their autograph.
1: Right.
0: And every time they're super kind then, because, you know, they're ready for it.
1: Yeah, they know.
0: They're ready for it. The only time I've run into an actor was actually after Comic-Con ended. It was Monday morning in our hotel. And it was Neil McDonough. I don't know if you know Neil McDonough. He's a character actor. He's been in a lot of things, but I missed his panel. And he was just getting breakfast that morning at the same hotel I was staying at. And I was so like, I have to get a picture with him. I have to get a picture with him. And I was terrified. So my friend Kelsey kindly went up to him for me and went, can my friend get a picture with you? And he was very gracious. He was very kind. So that's my only celebrity run-in.
1: You know, I haven't. I don't, honestly.
0: If you saw him, you might recognize him. He's one of those faces where he was in Captain America. He's been, I can't even think of anything else he's been in, but I know he's been in a lot of movies.
1: The thing that I really, because I introduced Lone Star to, you know, the group when they were touring through Farmington for Northern Edge Casino. Mm-hmm. And those guys, you know, I'm standing there and I'm watching, they're taking pictures with everybody. There's all four of them. They got the big backdrop. And one of them looks at me and goes, hey, don't you want to get a picture? Pointing his finger at me. Hey,
0: yeah, you right there.
1: Yeah, they're like, and you know, I'm like looking around at me. And he goes,
0: me?
1: Yeah. He goes, aren't you the one that introducing us? And I said, yeah. He goes, get up and get your picture.
0: Aww.
1: Yeah, it was really, they were they were just down to earth. They're the guys down that shook my hand as I came off stage. Best introduction we ever had. Every one of them.
0: That's right. You said that.
1: Every one of them. You know, and typically after you introduce a band, you just leave them alone.
0: Yes.
1: Because they're going, they're all psyched up to get on stage.
0: They got
1: to
0: do their thing.
1: Apparently, I made enough of an impression that they took time out. Every one of them shook my hand. Man, that was fantastic.
0: Wow.
1: Want to go on the road with us?
0: You should have. No, but it's okay.
1: Yeah.
0: You probably had a family, you know.
1: I did.
0: To think about.
1: I did.
0: Understandable.
1: Anyway, this is KSJE. And this is my old-timey friend, Ren.
0: And this is my covering buddy, Dave.
1: Covering buddy. Oh, that was even better.
0: Because you always cover me when I mess up.
1: What are we going to... Well, these are covers, though.
0: They're covers.
1: But by a famous band. I mean...
0: Well, originally, the conceit of this show was to be like genre bending, like the first one I just played.
1: Right.
0: The original is rock and roll, but it was done in country. But as I was going through all these different playlists of covers, I was like, I don't know. I'm kind of just feeling chill today. So while I think a lot of these covers definitely make the song their own, I wouldn't call all of them genre bending. So we should just call this like chill covers or something like that.
1: I like it. Chill because, third week in June now, I think we're at?
0: Yeah.
1: Oh my God.
0: And people are enjoying the summer, and you've probably been trying starting to warm up. So maybe we're going to chill you down with some fun chill covers.
1: Give you some goosebumps, maybe?
0: Yeah. Oh, definitely. Some of these are goosebump worthy, I'd think.
1: All right. So we're going to have things that make you go, I think we remember Rinlish.
0: A rant. We have a Rin rant.
1: Okay. Yeah. Great. All right. Super duper.
0: For a cute new show that has recently come out in the U.S. called The Other Bennett Sisters. So stay tuned for that. But in the meantime, I just played a country cover of a rock song. Now I'm going to play a bit of a reggae cover of a country song.
1: Oh, this should be interesting.
0: This one's really cool. This is Take Me Home Country Roads by Toots and the Maytals. And they've really made it their own because they make it about Jamaica rather than West Virginia.
1: Oh, love it.
0: It's very cute. Check it out.

0: Something About Us, covered by Saint Motel, original by Daft Punk. If you know the original, it's definitely more of a funky electronic song. So that was a bit more of a grounded, funky four-piece band version.
1: Yeah, I like the song. I don't know that I even heard the original. I was trying to put the words together, but
0: that one was Derek's idea. He was like, "You got to do a Daft Punk cover." And so I found that song and I loved it.
1: Yeah, I like it too.
0: And here's something else I love.
1: Oh, let's hear it.
0: I'm going to rant about it.
1: Oh my gosh.
0: If I can find the opening. Here we go.
2: When it comes to ranting on entertainment, movies, TV shows, etc., move over Siskel and Ebert. It's time for Ren Rants.
0: Yeah. So, Dave, do you know anything about Pride and Prejudice? Like anything at all?
1: Yeah, a little bit.
0: It's a period piece, early 1800s love story.
1: Right.
0: About the fabulous, beautiful Elizabeth Bennet and how she wins the heart of the rich Mr. Darcy. Well, this show that I watched, The Other Bennet Sister, is not about the perfect, beautiful Elizabeth Bennet. It's about her other sister, her dowdy, bookish.
1: Oh, like the evil stepsister?
0: No, she's not evil. No, she's just overlooked. Oh, she's got four other beautiful, amazing sisters. She's like married. She's the other Bennet sister. And it's about her finding her way in the world on her own terms. And it's a deeply cute show. Like, it makes me squee. I don't know if you've ever heard of the term squee. It's when something's so cute that you just have to go, that's how I feel about the other Bennet sister. Okay. It's being released right now on BritBox on Amazon Prime. It's really good. It's got a great cast of like real looking people. It doesn't have these perfect Instagram model actors. They're all, you know, obviously beautiful in their own way, but they look like real human beings, so you can really connect with everything that's happening.
1: It's a modern day Cinderella story.
0: It's a modern day Cinderella story.
1: Yeah.
0: Yeah, I definitely recommend it.
1: I love it.
0: If you're into period pieces, check it out. The Other Bennet Sister on BritBox.
1: Sweet.
0: Yeah.
2: Now you have the scoop. Back to the show.
0: It's not from Hollywood. It's from British wood.
1: British wood.
0: Whatever you call that. It's from the BBC.
1: I like any kind of wood when I can get it.
0: There you go. You heard it here first, folks. Dave said it, not me.
1: Probably a good thing.
0: Yeah.
1: I'm talking about personal, not anything else, but.
0: No. Well, there's Bollywood. You've heard of Bollywood, right?
1: Oh, absolutely,
0: right? Yeah. Bollywood produces even more movies than, I think, Hollywood on a regular basis.
1: Yeah. But because, they're what we call B-movies.
0: Yeah.
1: Like a B-Western, yeah.
0: Yeah, but for them, it's A-list stuff. Oh, well,
1: of course, yeah.
0: And if I'm not mistaken, it's so different from American movies that it's why they've had kind of a hard time making them as big of a deal over here in America. Anyway.
1: Well, I'm going to have to check that one. That one sounds interesting for sure.
0: Bollywood movies are really cool. I've watched a few and they're actually really fun. Something you need to know is that in India, it's considered normal to put music into all of your movies, whether it be a romance or a comedy or an action movie. They'll stop everything to have a dance number. It's really fun.
1: Do they dance like the Bollywood stuff?
0: Yes,
1: with the hands?
0: Yes, absolutely. That's so cool. There was one that came out not too long ago. It won Best Original Song at the Academy Awards. It was from a movie called RRR. I have not seen it.
1: Yeah,
0: but I saw the dance that they did at the Academy Awards. It was fascinating. It was amazing.
1: Interesting.
0: Those guys are athletes all the way.
1: Triple R. I'll have to look it up.
0: Triple R. Well, we're doing chill covers here on the KSJE today.
1: And I'm feeling pretty chill. The wine's really good.
0: We're having fun. It sure is. I'm really enjoying it. I have another cover. This one, once again, is kind of a chill vibe. It's by Hannah Connolly, and it's a cover of Billy Joel's Vienna.
1: Really?
0: Slow down, you crazy child. Okay. You're moving so fast for a juvenile.
1: Oh, sounds good.
0: I think she sings it better than me, so I'll just let her take it away.
1: I would. Put some music on.

0: like that a lot.
1: Yeah, I like that too.
0: It's a good one. I know you said you weren't too familiar with the original.
1: No, not right off. I wasn't a big Billy Joel fan. He was okay, but
0: I'm a big Billy Joel fan. I mean, not like a super fan or anything, but I thought that was
1: still rock and roll to me. That kind of stuff. That one that's kind of rap. I like that one.
0: His more Leonard Bernstein. No, that's REM. Who am I thinking of? Oh, We Didn't Start the Fire.
1: Yeah, We Didn't.
0: That's what I'm thinking of.
1: That one I liked a lot.
0: Yeah. But no, you were saying you were thinking of trying to encourage somebody to do a cover, though.
1: I have a good friend, and she's coming back in town. I've been working on this forever, and I'm going to try to help it come to fruition. But I'm going to take Band of Gold by Frida Payne.
0: Love it.
1: And turn it into a country sad song. It's kind of upbeat, and it's a sad song because the lady gets left at the altar.
0: Yeah.
1: But
0: make it sound sad as well, not just with the words.
1: And Laura is such a great personal friend, great country singer. So.
0: And she might step in to my shoes for a little while I'm out of the country.
1: It's a possibility. No, she's not going to be here then. Who I have for that is Sarah. I'm glad you brought that up. Sarah, who used to be with Twisted Rebel, but now she's broken out on her own, and she's starting a new band. I don't remember. Bad Influence.
0: Love that name.
1: And I think she is, as a matter of fact, I'm going to talk to her this afternoon and set up the dates and times that she will be while you are off in Japan.
0: Oh, yes. Very cool.
1: Yeah, I'm very excited about it.
0: Well, before
1: she's a sweetheart.
0: Oh, she's lovely. I love her. And before I leave for Japan, we're going to leave for a little bit of a break. So
1: okay, a little bit of a fro break? What's a fro break?
0: A fro break. You'll find out soon enough.
1: There we go.
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0: Hey, we kind of harmonized there. That was the Hillbenders with their cover of MGMT's Kids.
1: Oh, well, I was sweet. I don't even remember now while we're calling the show. I've slept. Okay. So we got, oh, hey, what was that? Oh,
2: look. Hello, everybody.
1: Hey, look. Oh, my gosh. Who's this?
3: Well, I got to tell you, this is my new girlfriend.
2: Yes, and that girlfriend does have a name. My name is Dolly.
1: Dolly?
2: From London.
1: All the way from London?
2: Yes.
1: Okay, so I have to ask you, Zeb, have a seat.
3: Thank you. I would like to I just brought her by real quick. I wanted to introduce her to everybody.
0: Here, Dolly, you can sit next to me.
2: Thank you, Ren.
1: That's Ren, by the way. I'm George. I just wanted to confuse you a little bit. No, you know who I am.
2: Do not try to shrink me. I'm too smart for that.
1: You know who I am. Well, listen, Dolly, I love your name, for one thing. And we've been bugging Zeb. You're the reason he's back, so I want to thank you for that.
2: You're welcome.
3: She's not the reason I'm back, but... Okay, she's the reason I'm back.
1: Well, Zeb, I have a question. I want to know exactly... I mean, I love the name Dolly, for one thing. I understand exactly... why you were named after Dolly.
2: Dolly?
1: Yeah.
2: Parton?
1: Yes.
2: Oh, well. My hair's not as big as hers.
1: No, but something else is, so that's...
0: Dave! Behave yourself.
1: Well, I couldn't resist. But thank you, Dolly. I appreciate you coming. And I hope you have a great sense of humor.
3: She's got a great sense of humor. Just trust me on this, okay? I just wanted to bring her by and let you guys meet her.
2: Well, you know, I'm a classic punk, so I got to put up a tough front first, but I'm a little soft when you get to the middle of me.
1: You're like that that nugget, that candy nugget. You're the sweetness in the middle, right?
0: Yeah, kind of like the Werther's original or there something like that.
1: There you go.
2: I don't know what that is, but I'll take it.
1: Well, it's very nice to meet you, and I guess we're going to have to find a segment for you to do.
2: Ooh. I like having a segment.
1: There you go. All right. Well, thanks for stopping by, Zeb.
0: Bye, guys.
3: See y'all later.
2: So long.
1: All right. Well, listen, that was kind of cool.
0: Hey, yeah. They really do just drop in and then leave. It's kind of nice. I appreciate it. They don't overstay their welcome.
1: Yeah. Well, you know, and we have fajitas and they're not even staying for that.
0: I don't. You know what? Dolly's British. I don't know if she could handle the spice.
1: Oh, maybe not. I didn't think of that.
0: She might beat me up if she heard me say that, though.
1: Yeah, maybe. All right, well, listen, I can't even remember what we're calling this show.
0: Oh, I've slept.
1: It's like chill covers or
0: chill
1: something.
0: Chill covers. These are songs that are different from the original, but more chill.
1: Gotcha.
0: Yeah, yeah.
1: Well, we got coming up this hour, we all have the things that make you go, hmm. And, of course, this is KSJE. It is Sunday morning. We are the wake-up call, and I don't need to know. Oh, I need to say, too, we'll have that wonderful Zen of Ren coming up towards the end of the show.
0: Yes, you need my Zen. You need my wisdom to keep you safe for the rest of the week.
1: Well, it's as the weather starts to heat up, I think these chill covers really are appropriate. So
0: well
1: you can
0: done.
1: Chill with the music while it heats up outside.
0: Yes. Oh, they'll keep you, much like this next song, this is one of my all-time favorite covers, one of my all-time favorite songs. I sing it at karaoke all the time. And if you...
1: Is this the one that you had played like 3 or 4 times and
0: yes.
1: you were getting up and singing?
0: And I was dancing to yeah. it. Well, it's fun. It is a cover of Mamma Mia, originally by ABBA, but this version is by Austin Weber. And he has a really fun music video where he flew all the way to Japan just to record himself singing in the middle of a Japanese river.
1: Why?
0: Because he can. He has free will.
1: I guess so.
0: It's a really good cover, though. It's kind of goofy. It's kind of fun. Check it out.
1: I'm anxious.

0: Say my name, Dave.
1: Rin.
0: There you go. And that was Hozier's cover of Say My Name, originally by Destiny's Child.
1: Are they from Indiana? Oh, no, that's the Hoosiers. I
0: yeah.
1: You know, let me just say that song, Say My Name. Whenever I hear that term, I automatically think of that redhead in American Pie.
0: The redhead, was that Allison Hannigan?
1: That was it.
0: Yeah. She went to band camp.
1: Yeah.
0: Okay. Yeah, I know.
1: And then
0: her.
1: They're having sex for the first time. And.
0: Okay.
1: Yeah, you don't remember the scene?
0: I've never seen it.
1: Oh, yeah. Well, she's screaming at him, say my name.
0: Say my name, bitch.
1: Yeah, exactly.
0: Oh, that's good.
1: Yeah, that was real
0: cute. We love a lady who takes charge.
1: Yes, indeed. And I like her anyway. I've seen her on a couple other things, too. I just love her.
0: I mainly know her from How I Met Your Mother. She is the master of being adorable and then saying the most vile things.
1: Yes.
0: And I really appreciate her for that.
1: No kidding.
0: But I was going to say, too, Hozier is actually Irish.
1: Oh.
0: Yeah, he doesn't sound like it when he sings, but no, he's... I wonder if he knew that a hoser was a thing in America, if he still would have chosen that stage name.
1: Yeah,
0: but there you go.
1: Probably not.
0: It makes you go,
1: Yeah, me, I'm humming myself to death over here.
2: Things that make you go,
3: Here's David with things that make you go, All your money back.
1: I got to tell you, I've been watching this guy, this crabber out of New England, I think, somewhere. Anyway.
0: That's where they live, usually.
1: It's a whole other story that I'll tell later. But this about luggage. Some passengers go to insane lengths to avoid luggage fees, like this gentleman. In 2012, a man wore 60 shirts and 9 pair of jeans on an 11.5-hour flight from China to Africa because he didn't want to pay the extra luggage fee, extra baggage fee. Though hilarious, I don't recommend it.
0: No, you'd get so sweaty.
1: It also reminds me of that Friends episode with Joey getting all over, going commando in Chandler's clothes. I don't...
0: Yeah. There's something to be said about, like, you want clean clothes when you travel because you don't know if you're going to be able to wash them.
1: Exactly.
0: You don't want to wear all your clothes at once, get them all sweaty and stinky.
1: Well, only the first couple of layers would be sweaty, wouldn't they? I mean, would it go all the way?
0: I don't know. I feel like, well, what is the flight?
1: The way I sweat, it'll be. Yeah,
0: you looked it up at one point. It was like 11 or 12 hours. So all of those clothes are, you know, excuse my terminology here. All those clothes are getting marinated.
1: Yes, true. Exactly right.
0: Oh, boy.
1: KSJE, and you know what? We are chill.
0: We're covering chill.
1: Cover chills.
0: Chills.
1: Chill covers.
0: Chill covers. That's it. And we're
1: You're
0: doing...
1: You're hogging the blanket, Rin.
0: Yes. Hey, I need extra warmth over here. But we're doing covers that are not only...

0: being an awkward teenager.
1: Yeah.
0: I know Eugene Levy's in it.
1: Yeah. Oh, yeah.
0: Jennifer Coolidge.
1: Oh, yeah.
0: As Stifler's mom. Yeah. I know that was what her big claim to fame was.
1: And then one of the friends that Stifler can't stand does his mom. God, it's so funny. I'm giving away too much. It's it's just funny. It's good stuff.
0: It's from a different era of comedy. They don't make comedies like that anymore.
1: No, no. And I will tell you, I won't give away where the name comes from. You got to watch the movie to find out.
0: I think I know where the name comes from. I mean, it's been around so long that I've heard so much about it.
1: It's pretty good. Okay. And Eugene Levy with Jason, it's just, I don't know. I'm going to have to watch it.
0: This is your cue. If you have not seen American Pie, or if it's been too long since you've seen it, watch it again tonight with us.
1: Chill cover with it.
0: Yeah, chill cover with it, whatever that means. I got another chill cover for us before it gets to be too long. And this is I Won't Back Down, originally by Tom Petty.
1: Oh, yeah.
0: This is Johnny Cash's version.
1: Are you kidding me?
0: No, it's a good one. It's a good one.

0: We all have a certain amount of zen. Rin has it oozing out her fingers and toes. And as the show winds down, here is the zen of Rin.
1: I believe that everything happens for a reason. People change so that you can learn to let go. Things go wrong so that you can appreciate when they're right. You believe lies so you eventually learn to trust no one but yourself. And sometimes, good things fall apart so better things can fall together. Can you guess who that's from?
2: I don't know, but I love it, and I feel just... Really?
1: It's Marilyn Monroe. I pointed to our Marilyn Monroe wine bottle. She was a smart lady.
2: Oh, and you know what? She was kind of always pictured as the dumb blonde, and sometimes when she, you know, she spoke, you got that impression. But I know for a fact, because she was extremely intelligent.
1: She kept diaries. She kept journals. Some of the best biographies on her directly use her writing. She was a smart lady who had a deep inner world.
2: Yeah.
1: So if things are going wrong for you right now, just remember it's probably happening for a reason. You're strong. You can get through it.
2: Yeah. You know what? I've always believed that since I was young. I've always believed that, you know, things happen for a reason. Learn how to deal with it and move on.
1: Yeah. It's easy. Sometimes easier said than done, but sometimes the faith and the hope that it'll get better and that you will grow stronger from it is enough to get people through it. At least for me.
2: I agree. InnerWestConcepts.com, all one word, all lowercase. Yeah, it's getting

0: kind of deep. I got to put my boots on. All one word, all lowercase. Be sure and check out all our shows. I'm not sure exactly what we're doing next week, but when we figure it out, we'll let you know.
1: We'll let you know.
0: Yeah, it'll be a surprise to all of us.
1: This has been Chill Covers, and we're going to end it with, this is a vocal cover of Loves Me Like a Rock, originally by Paul Simon.
0: Paul Simon, yeah.
1: This one's a really good one by the Waylon Jennings. So have a good
0: week. By Waylon Jennings?
1: No. The Waylon Jennings.
0: Oh, the Waylon Jennings.
1: There you go. Yo. It's a girl group.
0: Yeah, and I think they named themselves after
1: Waylon Jennings. I didn't even think of that until you said it. Yeah, all right.
0: Pretty sure that's it.
1: Have a good week, everybody.
0: Bye-bye. Love you, Rin.
2: When I was a little girl.

0: Well, shoot. Over already? No need to panic. Ren and David will be back next week. Same WUC time, same WUC station. All right, I got to say all rights reserved. For KSJE and WUC, I'm Zeb McCluskey. And until next time.
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5: I got a dusty old pile of vinyl records sitting on my floor. I've played each one of them over and over a dozen times more. All I've got is a beat up chair, a mattress, a fork, another to spare, and that dusty old pile of records on my floor.
6: Hi. Welcome to Turntable Taxi. I'm your host, Carl Freuden. This week's theme is Space Age Pop. Generally, the category runs from about 1957-58 to about 1967, from around when the X-15 was first tested by the Air Force, through Sputnik and Yuri Gagarin, and the early NASA flights. Stereo records were just coming into focus, and some wild stereo effects have been used on these records. We're going to open up with a cut from Hugo and Luigi, their orchestra and chorus, doing I'll See You in My Dreams. And you'll catch the drift of space age music, and you'll get a little hint of the Star Trek theme when this opens up.

The first five cuts I'm presenting come from an album called The Sound of Tomorrow. It was put out by Buick in 1963, and the A-side is all space-age pop, and the B-side is all light classics, but we're not going to cover it on this episode. So many of these artists on this record have ended up in the thrift store bins and were just thrown away. But it really captures a certain era of music in America. It was music made for people who didn't like rock and roll, iffy on jazz, and liked light classics. And Richard Nixon would have called them the silent majority. I'm going to play two back-to-back cuts. The first is Peter Nero and his orchestra playing Legendary Air, which you might know as Danny Boy, and the Marty Gold and his orchestra playing Shangri-La.

Well, I hope you're enjoying the space age pop here on Turntable Taxi. I've got two more cuts from that 1963 Buick album called The Sound of Tomorrow. The first is Dick Shorey's percussion pops orchestra playing Stompin' at the Savoy, and then Sid Raymond and his orchestra playing Spring Is Here. With space age pop, you get a lot of percussion. Xylophones, marimbas, congas, bongos, claves. And that's just a taster of what was used to make these records. There's a great website called Space Age Pop. It's worth looking up. And that's where I got a lot of the information on these artists.

Our next artist is Al Hurt, and I'm going to quote from the Space Age Pop Music website. A phenomenally proficient trumpet player, Al Hurt was one of the most successful instrumental recording artists of the 1960s. Perhaps modeling his genial stage personality after Louis Armstrong, Hurt was a tremendously popular performer, easily capturing the center of attention with his massive 300-pound, 6'2" frame, but holding it with his joyful spirit and jaw-dropping virtuosity. Here he is playing Those Were the Days.

I'm going to kick this episode of Space Age Pop off. I mentioned that a lot of the stuff ends up in thrift stores and is really common, but there's some rare stuff. Here's one of them. This is a Nashville-based trumpeter and arranger named Bill McElhaney. Perhaps his most famous recording was one of the two trumpets on Johnny Cash's Ring of Fire. Here he is with his own orchestra from 1966 on a DJ-only 45 doing Night Jet. This is the B-side of the single, but it's definitely space-age pop.

While a guitar player at Chet Atkins is mostly known for country, he was also a big-time record executive and dabbled in rock and roll and pop and classical. Here he is with Arthur Fiedler and the Boston Pops Orchestra covering Tom Jones's Delilah.

As I look over the artists that are presented here on the Space Age Pop edition of Turntable Taxi, female artists are really underrepresented, and it's not a personal bias. There just aren't very many female artists in this genre. But here's a major exception. It's Anita Kerr and the Anita Kerr Singers. And they were in the big leagues. In 1965, she and her quartet and their album called We Dig Mancini beat out the Beatles' Help for the award for the best vocal performance at the Grammys. Here she is on another 45 doing I Can't Help Remembering You.

0: We're going to take a short break for station identification, and then come back with some more Space Age Pop here on Turntable Taxi. Some Henry Mancini, some Exotica, one of my least favorite artists in the genre, and perhaps my most favorite tune. Stick around. Turntable Taxi is produced in cooperation with KSJE, San Juan College, Farmington, New Mexico, the information and cultural beacon of the Four Corners.
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0: Welcome back to the second half of the Space Age Pop edition of Turntable Taxi. Our next artist is Don Costa. He started out as a theater guitar artist in Boston, and then moved to New York and worked as a studio musician, then tries his hand at arranging and gets brought on board by Edie Gourmet and Steve Lawrence. They start out on the Small Choral label, then moved to ABC Paramount, and Costa took over as ABC's lead A&R man, or artist development, and house arranger. While at ABC, Costa launched the career of a teenager from Canada named Paul Anka. In 1959, Costa moved with Lawrence and Gourmet to the new United Artists label, and Costa released a number of albums under his own name, and this is where this 45 comes from. Eventually, Frank Sinatra hires Don Costa away from Edie Gourmet and Steve Lawrence as his arranger, and then he eventually becomes his touring conductor. The 45 is the theme music to the movie The Misfits.

The next record is by Nino Tempo. It's called Lipstick on Your Lips. It was produced and arranged by Don Costa. And you can hear the pop sound he was trying to influence the song with.

As I mentioned in the first half of the show, I'm relying on a website called Space Age Pop for much of the information I'm using in the show. It's well worth looking up. There's a long list of artists who were doing Space Age Pop in the 1950s and 1960s, and perhaps the most famous and enduring of all of these is Henry Mancini. Here he is playing the theme from Romeo and Juliet.

Well, I hope you're enjoying the space age pop here on Turntable Taxi. In the first half of the show, I mentioned that female artists are uncommon in the genre, and perhaps persons of color are even rarer. But here's one. This is the great sax player Earl Bostic. He had a bunch of R&B hits in the 1950s, but began suffering from heart issues. So he went into semi-retirement and moved to L.A., and then came back in the mid-60s, doing a much more laid-back style. This is from an album called Earl Bostic Plays the Great Hits of 1964. I chose his cover of the James Bond movie theme from Rush With Love. As an aside, this is a 1975 repressing of a 1964 album on the budget label called Power Pack. Power Pack was a budget sublabel of the budget label Gusto. And while a lot of records from budget labels were sold in grocery stores for 39, 49, 59 cents a piece, I think of this label as truck stop music. This is a 1975 pressing of this album. I actually opened the shrink wrap on it to play it for you. And the unplayed vinyl, played with a brand new needle, is really noisy. That's Budget Records for you.

In the movie Spinal Tap, the band has amps modified to go from 10 to 11. Crank it up to 11. In space age pop music, the artist known as Esquivel cranked it up to 12. He used every trick in the book. Higher and lower octaves, strange instrumentation, left-to-right panning, wild arrangements. Here he is from a 1958 album called Four Corners of the World, playing Dark Eyes. The website Space Age Music calls him the king of space age pop.

As I mentioned earlier, percussion instruments play a big part in space-age pop. And here's two masters of the trade. Phil Krause was a vibraphonist based in New York City who did a lot of work for TV and radio. He played in studio bands for such TV shows as Studio One, Your Show of Shows, The Perry Como Show, The Ed Sullivan Show, and The Jackie Gleason Show. And he appeared in hundreds of records. In 1958, he teamed up with drummer Bobby Rosengarten. He was the main drummer for the NBC Orchestra through the 1960s, and then jumped over to ABC to play the Dick Cavett Show. Krause and Rosengarten formed a partnership in the late 1950s and put out a few albums. I chose the cut For One of a Star from the album Percussion, Playful and Pretty.

Charles. Ray Charles, leader of the Ray Charles Singers, perhaps the precise opposite of the more famous R&B genius and American master, Ray Charles. One is blind, the other is sighted. One is black, the other is white. One exudes soul from every pore. The other is the musical embodiment of the most stereotypical silent majority normality. One can take a tired old warhorse of a song like Some Enchanted Evening and recharge it with electricity and swing. The other made a career of perfecting the right balance of craft and talent to suck the last bit of vitality out of even the liveliest number. One has soaked our DNA with What I'd Say and Georgia on My Mind. The other has provided countless TV shows with that essential bit of musical clip art. Letters, we got letters. This Ray Charles mastered his craft in support of that inimitable performer of the Eisenhower 1950s, Perry Como. Beginning with Decca in the mid-1950s, this Ray Charles took the finely honed chorus he led behind Como on television through a staggering number of albums. Virtually none is distinguishable from another except from the artwork on the cover, and few are worth plucking from your local thrift store bin. Here's a 45 of the Ray Charles Singers doing Adi La.

when folks got their first FM radio in 1967, and I started giving it a listen. I wasn't into rock and roll, but I would listen to the pop and light classic stations, because that's what was available and my folks could tolerate. And that's where I heard my favorite song you're going to play on this show. This will be the last quote from the Space Age Pop website. Paul Mauriat's 1968 cover of Andre Pop's Love is Blue was the first instrumental to hit number one on the U.S. Billboard chart since the Tornadoes hit with Telstar in 1962. Mauriat might be considered the last big star of the Space Age Pop era, given his success with Love is Blue and its accompanying album, Blooming Hits, and his essentially traditional easy-listening approach to 1960s pop hits. So, here's Love is Blue.

0: Well, that wraps up the Space Age Pop edition of Turntable Taxi. I can't tell you I love most of this music, but it has its time and place in musical history. Tune in again next week at the same time for the next episode of Turntable Taxi. I'm your host, Carl Freuden. Turntable Taxi is produced in cooperation with KSJE, San Juan College, Farmington, New Mexico, the information and cultural beacon of the Four Corners.
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6: From the studios of All Classical Radio in Portland, Oregon, this is The Score, now celebrating 20 years of music in the movies. I'm Edmund Stone. Movies can entertain us, and they can also go beyond entertainment and become a vehicle for deeper empathy and intellectual growth. In short, they can make us ask questions, expand our curiosity. They can make us think. As the final part of our series on must-see movies, we're taking a look and a listen to music from films that I call thought-provoking cinema, including Arrival, To Kill a Mockingbird, Disclosure Day, films that just might lead you to ask, what if? And why not?

The Truman Show from 1998 is a film that takes the concept of reality television to a bizarre extreme in a lifelong deception of its unwitting star, Truman Burbank. Since his birth, Truman has been the subject of a live, 24-hour-a-day television drama, only he doesn't know it. The rest of the world does, though. His entire life has been a televised fabrication. Everything and everyone in it, from his parents to his wife and co-workers, are all actors. The movie gets us to question what is real and what is an illusion. Burkhard Dalwitz collaborated with Philip Glass on cues from The Truman Show.

0: some of the score by Burkhard Dalwitz and Philip Glass from 1998's The Truman Show, a story that centers around a man whose entire life has been an intricately wrought, decades-long deception created by television executives in search of ratings. 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
0: There are hundreds, if not thousands, of films I would call thought-provoking cinema. These are movies that literally invite you to think about the subject at hand and open your mind to future possibilities, or past histories and the lessons they can teach us. All one needs to do is look up to the night sky to be inspired to wonder, are we alone in this universe? Mathematically, chances are we aren't. But what would that other world, those other beings, look like? What would they think and feel? The 2016 film, Arrival, suggests some answers to those questions, and importantly, how the aliens perceive time. Humans experience time linearly, from past to present. But the heptapods experience time as a complete now, seeing past, present, and future all at the same time, with equal clarity. The story literally and figuratively revolves around this concept. As the aliens approach our species to save us from annihilating ourselves, because their species will need our help in 3,000 years. Johan Johansson wrote the score.

some of Johan Johansson's original score to the 2016 film Arrival, in which a linguist learns how an alien species perceives time as non-linear and uses that to see into the past as well as the future, helping both species survive. The concept of the past, present, and future existing simultaneously was posited by Albert Einstein, who wrote to a colleague that the distinction between the past, present, and future is only a stubbornly persistent illusion. Based on his theory of relativity, Einstein envisioned a block universe where time was a fourth dimension, and past, present, and future all exist simultaneously, even if we humans are bound to experience them sequentially. Movies love to explore the concepts of time. In 2010, writer-director Christopher Nolan created a mind-bending, time-twisting thriller called Inception. The film challenged our perception of time and of dreams versus reality. A taut story about corporate espionage, Dom Cobb is an extractor who pulls secrets from his targets when they are asleep. As they enter a shared dream state, realities and time phases merge, split, and contort, changing reality. Hans Zimmer wrote the score.

some of Hans Zimmer's music to Inception from 2010. The film challenges us to consider the possibilities of alternate realities, bending time, and the differences between dreams and reality. I'm Edmund Stone, creator, host, and producer of The Score. Today, we are celebrating 20 years of this program with the fifth and final installment of our series I call Must-See Cinema, films that make you think. The 2022 film, Everything, Everywhere, All at Once, also espouses the theory of the past, present, and future existing simultaneously, but approaches it from the concept of nihilism, the belief that life has no inherent purpose or value, nothing really matters, that we humans are merely an accident of evolution, and there isn't a grand design. Case in point, Evelyn Wang. Evelyn owns a laundromat that is on the brink of closure. Her marriage is on the rocks. Her children are judgmental, and she has an IRS audit with a heartless bureaucrat. In the midst of that depressing melee, during the IRS audit, in fact, the multiverse opens up to her, and she sees various paths she could have chosen laid out before her. Oh, and she also finds out that it is up to her to save the entire universe. The band Son Lux wrote the original score.

some of the original music by Sun Lux for the 2022 mind-bending film Everything, Everywhere, All at Once. The movie couples deep themes with imaginative storytelling. The core lessons of the film include combating nihilism by giving meaning to the mundane, choosing kindness over chaos, and finding or creating your own purpose. That's something to think about.

The Matrix from 1999 got a generation to question the very nature of reality. The film and its series bridged high-concept philosophy with blockbuster cinema. The story drew heavily on French theorist Jean Bouchard's 1981 work Simulacra and Simulation, which says that our society has become so saturated with media, symbols, and advertising that we no longer interact with reality itself, but with copies of copies, simulacra, that eventually replace reality entirely. In the film, The Matrix, a small resistance group fights to uncover what the Matrix is and how to free the enslaved population of the world from its grip. Don Davis wrote the score.

That was Don Davis's main theme from The Matrix, a 1999 film that invites us to question reality. This is not a new concept. Millennia before Jean Baudrillard, contemporary analysis of our society's increasing inability to sift reality from artificial symbols, Plato created the allegory of the cave. Very similar to The Matrix, prisoners are chained to the inner wall of a cave and allowed only to see shadows projected, not reality. The thinking person will seek to be free from the cave, but the other inmates do not, as it is the only reality they know. The more things change, the more they remain the same. Question your own reality. In the 2014 film Interstellar, our perceptions of time and space are challenged, and we are forced to consider existential threats to the human race and the morality of sacrifice, alongside the concept that the power of the human connection is as real and quantifiable as the laws of physics. The Earth is dying, and former astronaut Cooper leads a mission to find a new planet upon which humanity could survive. It reminds us that our choices today will have ripple effects on future generations. Hans Zimmer wrote the ethereal, eerie score.

Stay, composed by Hans Zimmer for the 2014 film Interstellar, a movie that wove together some of the most mentally challenging scientific equations of the space-time continuum with the exceptionally human traits of morality, love, and sacrifice. Still to come on The Score, more thought-provoking movies that make you think, such as To Kill a Mockingbird, All the President's Men, and more. I'm Edmund Stone, creator, host, and producer of The Score. Today, we're celebrating 20 years of this program with the fifth and final part of our series, Must-See Movies. I hope you're enjoying this show and the series. 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You can also reach me directly at Edmund, that's E-D-M-U-N-D, at thescore.org. I'd love to hear from you. Oh, and by the way, the list of all the movies we have featured in our five-part series of must-see movies can be found on our website at thescore.org or on our Facebook page. 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

Contact is an excellent film based on Carl Sagan's one and only fiction work, which he co-wrote with his wife, Andrewian. Dr. Ellie Arroway is a radio astronomer who works for SETI, Search for Extraterrestrial Intelligence. She is mocked by other scientists, but has an unwavering belief in life beyond our solar system. However, some politicians think of SETI as an unnecessary expense, and her program is about to be killed. When a message from the star Vega provides a 66,000-page how-to manual and schematics to build a device to transport a human to Vega, the world suddenly changes its mind. The mysterious machine is constructed. The device is attacked and destroyed by religious fanatics, killing the man assigned to the mission. But a duplicate was secretly built, and Arroway finally gets her chance to communicate with otherworldly beings. Alan Silvestri wrote the score,

That was Ellie's Bogey and Awful Waste of Space, composed by Alan Silvestri for 1997's Contact. The story was written by Carl Sagan and Andrew Yan, positing the theory that as the universe is so incredibly vast, with billions and billions of stars, isn't it likely that there would be other life out there? If not, as the title of Silvestri's piece says, it would be an awful waste of space. Science and fiction seem to blend in films that make you think. Fact and history also have the power to make you think, to question our past, our present, and our future actions. In 1905, Spanish-American philosopher, poet, and humanist George Santayana famously wrote, "Those who cannot remember the past are condemned to repeat it." So, with this in mind, let's take a look and a listen to films that are grounded in history, or at least inspired by it. There's a lot to think about in this country's collective origin story. The history of slavery in the United States goes back to its beginnings. Even George Washington had slaves. The abolitionist movement began around the mid-1750s and largely ended in 1865 with the 13th Amendment. Many films have been made about this painful subject, few as powerful as 12 Years a Slave from 2013. The horrifying and shameful history of slavery is presented in this film as personal and immediate, based on a rare, first-hand account of a 19th-century memoir written by Solomon Northrup, a free black man from upstate New York who suddenly had his liberty torn away after being kidnapped and sold for slave labor. Hans Zimmer wrote the score for 12 Years a Slave.

That was Solomon by Hans Zimmer for the 2013 film 12 Years a Slave. The real-life story challenges us to remember the fragility of freedom, to confront the brutal reality of human trafficking, and challenges us to consider how ordinary people become desensitized to mass suffering. The Emancipation Proclamation, declared by Abraham Lincoln's presidential order, declared that all enslaved people were then, thenceforward, and forever free, was made in 1863. The 13th Amendment, abolishing slavery, became law 2 years later. State and local statutes that legalized racial segregation and disenfranchisement still existed collectively, called Jim Crow laws. The 1961 Harper Lee novel, To Kill a Mockingbird, was made into a film a year after it was published. Set in the mid-30s, in the depths of the Great Depression, the award-winning story takes viewers to the roots of human behavior, from kindness to cruelty, love and hatred. Atticus Finch's heroic character is passionate about his cause and not willing to give up in the face of opposition. He is a man who chooses to love everyone equally in a world full of hate. Elmer Bernstein created a gentle, soothing score.

That was the main title from 1962's To Kill a Mockingbird, composed by Elmer Bernstein. The film challenges us to remember our history, the dangers of ignorance and bigotry, and that it is human behavior, what we do, not necessarily the laws we pass, that make for real change in society. I'm Edmund Stone. Today, we are wrapping up our five-part series of must-see movies with a curated selection of films that make you think. The Rob Reiner film, The Shawshank Redemption, is a powerful, surprisingly uplifting movie that truly makes you think. The use of an extreme setting, decades in a brutal prison, is an allegory of the human condition. The film invites us to question our own relationship with freedom, institutionalization, and morality. It pushes us to think about what it means to stay morally upright in a system that rewards complicity and corruption. Thomas Newman wrote one of the best love works of his career for The Shawshank Redemption in 1994.

That was So Was Red and End Title, composed by Thomas Newman. The story is incredibly moving, examining the concepts of justice and freedom. It reminds us that with hope and determination, we can accomplish anything. In 1976's All the President's Men, the highest office in the land has been compromised by an unscrupulous Richard Nixon. Two reporters from the Washington Post, Bob Woodward and Carl Bernstein, relentlessly uncover the threads of conspiracy that led all the way to the White House and ultimately to the president's resignation in 1974. The film is a tribute to finding the truth and fighting for it, regardless of the circumstances. As befits such weighty issues, David Shire's score is alternately gloomy and mysterious, tuneful and humanistic. The music is subtle, never competing with the powerful story, but supporting it.

music by David Shire to All the President's Men from 1976, based on the true story of investigative reporters Bob Woodward and Carl Bernstein, who shone a light on conspiracy and corruption, thereby strengthening the democracy of the United States. Political leaders have great power in their roles as part of our government. Many have used that power to champion specific causes that improve the lives of millions. President Franklin Roosevelt created financial safety nets following the Great Depression and worked to eradicate polio. President John Kennedy inspired generations with exploring our solar system and enhancing the sciences. Vice President Al Gore championed the fight to save the planet from climate change. The Academy Award-winning 2006 documentary, An Inconvenient Truth, is a landmark film that has been credited for raising

Melissa Etheridge performing her composition I Need to Wake Up from the 2006 documentary An Inconvenient Truth. Vice President Gore chose the title carefully. The subject matter is existentially serious and cannot be ignored. An understanding of the scale of the challenge facing humanity is critical to force people to confront the bitter realities of energy consumption, over-reliance on fossil fuels, and the systematic shifts needed to prevent an environmental crisis on a global scale. It is inconvenient to consider these realities, but vital. The documentary gives us all much to think about. Famed director Steven Spielberg is no newcomer to giving us otherworldly things to think about. From Close Encounters and E.T. to War of the Worlds and Indiana Jones and the Kingdom of the Crystal Skull, Spielberg is a firm believer, even more so now than when he directed Close Encounters, that we humans are not alone in this universe. His 2026 film Disclosure Day asks what would happen if all the evidence about UFOs and alien life was released to the entire world and proved we are not alone. Spielberg has a strong opinion on that, revealing in a recent interview that he feels aliens have been here and they are here. Once again, Spielberg has teamed up with John Williams, their 30th movie together, to create the score.

some of John Williams' music from the 2026 film Disclosure Day. The movie asks plenty of questions about aliens, about what

it means to be human and what we think is our place in the universe. In the movie, a Catholic nun wonders why God would create such a vast universe, yet save it only for us. Through the movie, Spielberg asks viewers, if you found out we weren't alone, if someone showed you, proved it to you, would that frighten you? Think about it.

0: thought-provoking cinema encourages us to ask questions, meaningful questions to get meaningful answers or meaningful understanding. Questions trigger our brains, imagination, and creative thinking skills. 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The Score's executive producer is Fred Child. Production assistance is provided by Warren Black, Dylan Bodnarik, and Todd Dolanik. 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And don't forget to follow us on your favorite social media. I'm your producer and host, Edmund Stone. Let's do this again soon.
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3: Welcome to Davies Symphony Hall for another broadcast concert by the San Francisco Symphony. I'm Rick Malone, and tonight you'll hear the world premiere of a piece inspired by the natural world and the danger it faces from climate change. You'll also hear music by Sibelius that redefined what a symphony could be, and Richard Strauss's musical portraits of two of history's most infamous characters. Richard Strauss began writing his musical portrait of Don Juan in 1885, while he was also working on a treatment of Shakespeare's Macbeth. He clearly treated this project more seriously and more enthusiastically. On their own merits, Don Juan is one of Strauss's more famous pieces, while hardly anyone plays or hears Macbeth these days. Strauss's direct inspiration for Don Juan was a dramatic poem written in 1844 by Nicholas Lenau, who also wrote the version of Faust which inspired Liszt. The music follows Don Juan through a succession of conquests to his final duel with the son of a nobleman he had killed earlier. The Don knows he could easily win the duel, but he chooses to die, declaring in the poem that the fuel is all consumed and the hearth is cold and dark. And you hear the applause for Esa-Pekka Salonen, music director of the San Francisco Symphony. He'll open this concert by leading them in the symphonic poem Don Juan by Richard Strauss.

The sordid tale and sad death of Don Juan, as set to music by Richard Strauss. The San Francisco Symphony was led by music director Esa-Pekka Salonen. Esa-Pekka Salonen is completing his fifth and final season as music director of the San Francisco Symphony. He is also the conductor laureate of the Los Angeles Philharmonic, where he was music director from 1992 until 2009, the Philharmonia Orchestra, where he was principal conductor and artistic advisor from 2008 until 2021, and the Swedish Radio Symphony Orchestra. As a composer, his music appears on releases from Sony, Deutsche Grammophon, and Decca. His piano concerto, violin concerto, and cello concerto all appear on recordings he conducted himself. In a moment, Esa-Pekka Salonen will return with a symphony that was a farewell both for its composer and for its musical style. You're listening to a broadcast concert by the San Francisco Symphony from Davies Symphony Hall. I'm Rick Malone. Jean Sibelius began his seventh symphony in 1918, describing it in his diary as joy of life and vitality with appassionata. When he finished it 6 years later, it had acquired a very different kind of passion. It was his last symphony and one of his last works altogether, and in many ways it was his farewell to the traditional symphonic structure of the 18th and 19th centuries. As music moved into the impressionism of Debussy, the expressionism of Stravinsky, and tonal experiments of Schoenberg and Webern, Sibelius's seventh symphony was as far as he would or could go in that direction. Sibelius' sixth symphony was austere and tightly structured, but this work takes those concepts even further. The piece is in a single movement, built around scales and semitones, and there is no thematic development in the traditional sense. The notes themselves are like seeds around which symphonic crystals form, growing thicker and more impenetrable until, as commentator Scott Fogelsong says, the symphony does not so much end as freeze solid. Once again, you hear the applause for music director Esa-Pekka Salonen on stage to lead the San Francisco Symphony in the Symphony No. 7 by Jean Sibelius.

0: You just heard the Symphony No. 7, completed in 1924 by Jean Sibelius. Esa Pekka Salonen led the San Francisco Symphony. Even though this was Sibelius' last symphony, it wasn't meant to be. Sibelius evidently had completed some sketches for an 8th symphony and kept tantalizing conductors and commentators with predictions of when he would finish it. But in the end, he never did. Sibelius' wife wrote that in the 1940s, her husband collected a huge pile of manuscripts in a laundry basket and threw them all in the fire. It's more than likely that whatever might have existed of an 8th symphony at that point went up in flames. I'll be back in a moment with the second half of this concert by Esa Pekka Salonen and the San Francisco Symphony, the world premiere of a piece that combines sounds from the orchestral world with the natural to remind us of what is disappearing before our eyes.
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0: Welcome back to Davies Symphony Hall for the second half of this broadcast concert by the San Francisco Symphony with music director Esa Pekka Salonen. I'm Rick Malone. Gabriella Smith grew up here in the San Francisco Bay Area, playing and writing music, hiking, backpacking, and volunteering on a songbird research project at Point Reyes National Park, as well as with the John Adams Young Composers Project. The piece you're about to hear was commissioned by the San Francisco Symphony in 2024. The composer says, "It feels incredibly special to work with the orchestra because I grew up hearing them perform," end quote. Most of Gabriella Smith's work is inspired by the sounds of the natural world, and in particular by what she calls the pleasure of being part of something bigger, her work on finding solutions to the climate crisis. This piece is called Rewilding, after Smith's work in ecological restoration, turning areas transformed by humans back into functioning natural ecosystems. To musically evoke the sounds of the outdoors, like, say, a chorus of frogs, Smith calls for unusual uses of traditional instruments, some entirely of her own invention. She also contrasts the orchestra's sounds with playful uses of found objects like tea strainers, chopsticks, mixing bowls, bicycle parts, and for bulk foods like walnuts to be swirled in metal bowls by the percussionists, all to remind us of what is disappearing before our eyes and what we might be able to do about it. And now here is the San Francisco Symphony's music director, Esa Pekka Salonen, to lead them in the world premiere of Gabriella Smith's Rewilding.

Thank you.

You've just heard the world premiere of Gabriella Smith's Rewilding. The piece was commissioned by the San Francisco Symphony, which was conducted by music director Esa-Pekka Salonen. And now Esa-Pekka Salonen welcomes composer Gabriella Smith to the stage. Gabriella Smith says about her recent compositions, quote, "We are up against this narrative driven for decades by fossil fuel companies that tells us environmentalism is only about sacrifice and individual action. Our job in the climate movement is to show people that climate action is actually about joy and community, courage, persistence, dedication, hard work, but also imagination and creativity, community and love," end quote. After growing up here in the Bay Area, Gabriella Smith studied at the Curtis Institute and Princeton University and has held residencies with the Nashville Symphony, Copeland House in New York, and the Instituto Sacatar in Brazil. You can hear more of her music on her 2021 album, Lost Coast. In a moment, Richard Strauss's musical portrait of another of history's most notorious characters. You're listening to a broadcast concert by the San Francisco Symphony from Davies Symphony Hall. I'm Rick Malone. Till Eulenspiegel is one of the most famous gadflies in literary history. He was the archetype of the shrewd peasant who holds his own against a stuffy bourgeoisie and a repressive clergy through his coarse and sometimes brutal pranks. There was a real Till who lived in Germany in the 14th century, and stories about his adventures began appearing in print soon after his death. Richard Strauss knew the stories, and he had originally planned to write an opera about Till, but after a couple of false starts, he gave up and instead turned his ideas into a tone poem, which he finished in 1895. Strauss said publicly that there was no real program to the piece, other than the violin and the horn at the beginning, introducing Till's two signature themes, and the final episode of Till's arrest and hanging. Although, you will hear the solo violin imitating one of Till's most infamous escapades, in which he climbed the church steeple and relieved himself. Once again, here is Esa-Pekka Salonen, music director of the San Francisco Symphony, to lead them in Richard Strauss's Till Eulenspiegel's Merry Pranks.

Till Eulenspiegel's Merry Pranks by Richard Strauss. Esa-Pekka Salonen led the San Francisco Symphony. Unlike Till Eulenspiegel, Esa-Pekka Salonen is the recipient of many major awards. Most recently, he was awarded the 2024 Polar Music Prize. In 2020, he was appointed an honorary Knight Commander of the Order of the British Empire by the Queen of England. And incidentally, the real Till Eulenspiegel was not hanged the way Strauss portrayed him in the music. He died peacefully in his bed in the year 1350. Joshua Bell is the violin soloist, and Herbert Blumstedt leads the San Francisco Symphony. Recorded live at Davies Symphony Hall in February 1993, this is the Violin Concerto No. 2 by Sergei Prokofiev.

0: The Violin Concerto No. 2 by Sergei Prokofiev. Joshua Bell was the violin soloist, and Herbert Blumstedt led the San Francisco Symphony, recorded live at Davies Symphony Hall in February 1993. You've been listening to a broadcast concert of the San Francisco Symphony from Davies Symphony Hall, featuring the world premiere of Gabriella Smith's 2024 San Francisco Symphony Commission, Rewilding. You also heard the Symphony No. 7 by Sibelius and the symphonic poems Don Juan and Till Eulenspiegel's Merry Pranks by Richard Strauss. These broadcast concerts are produced by the San Francisco Symphony, and music director Esa-Pekka Salonen, president Priscilla B. Geeslin, and chief executive officer Matthew Spivey. This broadcast was recorded by John Johansson and edited by Jason O'Connell, and the program notes were adapted from those written by Allegra Chapman, James M. Keller, and Michael Steinberg. National syndication of these concerts is provided by the WFMT Radio Network, and don't forget that you can visit the Symphony online and find out more about the programs, the artists, and the orchestra at sfsymphony.org. This is Rick Malone. Thank you for listening. 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
6: Hola, bienvenidos a Fiesta. I am Elvio Barilari. Today with an imaginary concert that we have baptized as a transatlantic concert because we are featuring pieces from Spain, Brazil, and Mexico. Music from across the Atlantic. And we are going to start our concert with an overture, Obertura Sinfónica by Evaristo Fernández Blanco. Fernández Blanco was born in Spain in 1902. He lived until 1993, but he had a special type of life because he belongs to what it was called the generation of 1927, like many important poets and composers, like Federico García Lorca. The problem is in 1936, the Civil War started. Franco and his fascist forces attack and overthrow the Spanish Republican state. And Evaristo Fernández Blanco was a Republican, sided against fascism. Then he was sidelined from musical activities for his whole life, until the situation in Spain started to open in the late 70s, and then he started composing again. He came back to composing 50 years later, something that tells you about being loyal to his ideas and also about fascist repression of the arts. This is a gorgeous Obertura Sinfónica, symphonic overture by this great composer and almost forgotten until recently, Evaristo Fernández Blanco.

That was the powerful Obertura Sinfónica by Spanish composer Evaristo Fernández Blanco. This composer, born in 1902, he died in 1993, and he made a comeback in the late 70s after years of being banished from political reasons in Spain. The recording we just heard was made by the Orquesta Filarmónica de Málaga under Maestro José Luis Temes. After the overture, we are going to have a concerto in our special transatlantic concert for Fiesta. Radamés Nátaly was born in Brazil in 1906. He lived until 1988. He was both a classical musician and a popular musician of Brazilian popular music and of jazz. He's a beloved name in Brazilian popular music as well, but a very gifted classical composer. And this concerto number 4 for guitar and orchestra, shows very clearly the fondness of Radamés Nátaly for Brazilian folk and popular music. The rhythms, the melodies are all over the place, as well as classical chops, classical skills, nice orchestration, a very nice mid-20th century type of nationalistic language. And the recording we are going to listen to was made by Rafael Tomás on guitar, and with him a chamber ensemble, Oficina de Cordas Nova Camera, from Brazil, of course. Radamés Nátaly, Concerto No. 4 for guitar and orchestra.

A Beautiful Concerto for Guitar and Orchestra, the number 4, by Radamés Nátaly, this amazing Brazilian composer / popular musician. He loved Brazilian music and he applied all his knowledge of classical music into this language, bringing the influence of Brazilian folk and popular music into the concert hall. The recording we just heard was made by Rafael Tomás on guitar and Oficina G. Cordas Nova Camera. That was the ensemble. This is Fiesta, today with a transatlantic concert. On the second part of the program, we are going to listen to a gorgeous, one of the most important classical pieces, orchestral pieces in the 20th century, the suite from La Noche de los Mayas, by Mexican genius Silvestre Revueltas. To stream free episodes of Fiesta, please go to our website wfnt.com/fiesta, y por supuesto no se olviden de darnos un like en Facebook. Esto es Fiesta, volvemos en unos instantes. Bienvenidos nuevamente a Fiesta, today with a transatlantic concert. We started with music from Spain, then we crossed the Atlantic to Brazil, and now we stay in this side of the Atlantic, but we are going north to Mexico to listen to one of the most important symphonic suites of the 20th century around the world, La Noche de los Mayas, The Night of the Mayas, by Mexican genius Silvestre Revueltas. La Noche de los Mayas was conceived as ballet music and the music for a movie, was music applied to other media. The first movement is called Noche de los Mayas, Night of the Mayans. The second movement is called Noche de Jaranas. Jaranas are little guitars, folkloric guitars, from the coast of the Gulf of Mexico. The next one is Noche de Yucatán. Yucatán is, of course, one of the main Mayan areas. And the last one and most famous is called Noche de Encantamiento, Night of Enchantment, with a huge ceremony, and the percussion part is the one that everybody knows and loves. Then let's listen to this recording made by the Orquesta Filarmónica de la Ciudad de México, under Maestro Enrique Batis, La Noche de los Mayas, The Night of the Mayas, by Mexican genius Silvestre Revueltas.

We just heard one of the greatest pieces of the 20th century, La Noche de los Mayas, The Night of the Mayas, by Mexican genius Silvestre Revueltas. The recording we just heard was made by Orquesta Filarmónica de la Ciudad de México under Maestro Enrique Batis. That brings to an end our transatlantic concert featuring music from Spain, Brazil, and Mexico. If you enjoy this program, please go to our website, wfmt.com/fiesta, and also don't forget to like us on Facebook. Fiesta is made possible by the generous support of WFMT members like you. Gracias to our producer, Daniel Goldberg, and por supuesto, muchas gracias para todos ustedes. Estamos en la cadena radial de WFMT.

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We will feature a gorgeous Spanish overture by Evaristo Fernandez Blanco, a delightful Brazilian guitar concerto by Radames Nyatali, in a magnificent Mexican symphonic

0: Suite by Silvestre Revueltas. 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
3: This is Henry Fogel welcoming you to another edition of Collector's Corner. On today's program, a 1961 broadcast from the Metropolitan Opera featuring a truly great performance of Giuseppe Verdi's opera Il Trovatore. In the role of Leonora, Leontine Price. In the role of Manrico, Franco Corelli. Both of these singers were making their debuts at the Met in this season, and Il Trovatore was one of the two operas in which they sang together. The other was Tosca. Azucena is Irene Dallas, the Count de Luna is Mario Sereni, and the Metropolitan Opera Orchestra and Chorus, conducted by Fausto Cleva. In order to fit Il Trovatore into the two-hour format of Collector's Corner, I have to omit the opening scene, the scene with Ferrando and the soldiers. So here is Act One of Il Trovatore. The first thing you'll hear will be Leontine Price's performance of Taccia la Notte, and that will let you know you're in for a great evening at the Opera House. That feeling will only be reinforced when you hear the ringing high C sharp at the end of the act that both Franco Corelli and Leontine Price ring out. The recording that you're going to hear is on the pristine label with restoration by Andrew Rose. Here, abridged, is the first act of Giuseppe Verdi's Il Trovatore.

You heard Act One of Giuseppe Verdi's Il Trovatore, or at least the second scene of Act One, with Leontine Price, Franco Corelli, and baritone Mario Sereni. Fausto Kleber is conducting from this 1961 Met Opera broadcast. It has often been said that Il Trovatore can only succeed if you have four great principals. You've heard three of them: Leontine Price, Franco Corelli, and Mario Sereni. You will now hear in this act, the fourth, Irene Dallas, a wonderful mezzo who had a strong career at the Met. Not as big an international career as I think she deserved, but she's wonderful here in the role of Azucena. Fausto Kleber is the conductor. And so here is Act Two.

0: That was Act Two of a performance from the Metropolitan Opera in 1961 of Verdi's Il Trovatore, starring Leontine Price and Franco Corelli. This is the WFMT Radio Network.
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0: On Collector's Corner today, we're featuring a slightly abridged, I had to omit the very first scene in order to fit the opera into a two-hour program, but a slightly abridged performance of Giuseppe Verdi's Il Trovatore, an opera about which it's been said you need four of the greatest singers in the world to make a successful performance. And this performance has that. Franco Corelli as Manrico, Leontine Price as Leonora, Irene Dallas as Azucena, and Mario Sereni as the Count de Luna. Fausto Clava conducts the Metropolitan Opera Orchestra and Chorus. This was broadcast on February the 4th of 1961. The transfer that you're hearing, the restoration, is by Pristine Audio. It's, I think, the best, although there have been many other releases of this broadcast performance. But this is the one that I think has the best sound. Here is Act 3.